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valued at $60-70 million, is one of Tehran's largest known efforts to strengthen its short-range air defenses since the outbreak of the war with the U.S. and Israel, which exposed gaps in Iran's ability to protect military sites and strategic infrastructure. See, to me, we should be arming the Iranian people. It's long overdue. We should be arming them heavily now. If we're arming them now, obviously, we're not doing enough. We should be arming the Iranian people to take on the regime inside the border, and that is the borders of Iran. Again, we've done this before, and we've done it to great effect. Reuters has the specifics, really incredible. The contract covers the purchase of between 300 and 400 man-portable air defense systems, that's called MANPADS, including Chinese-made QW-12 FN-16 missiles. The deal was signed with, it doesn't matter who it was signed with. The sources spoke on condition of anonymity because of the sensitivity of the matter. Iran's foreign ministry did not immediately reply to a request for comment. Of course not. China's foreign ministry said, quote, the relevant reports are completely groundless. China's consistently played a role in promoting peace and ending the conflict. Yeah. They talk out of both sides of their mouth, just as the Islamists do. Iran needs to rearm after months of fighting. This is what happens when we have these gaps in negotiations and so forth. When you have your foot on the throat of an enemy like this, you finish him off, in my humble opinion. We'll be right back.

0: purpose say a lie, and he might get prosecuted for it. Every witness who testifies before Congress has that same concern. If he gets away with the fifth because he's afraid he might lie, then nobody will ever have to testify before Congress again. All they have to say is, I'm afraid I might tell a lie. I'm pleading the fifth to every question. The court
1: Most people who testify, it's not a matter of life and death or crime or no crime, to be perfectly honest with you. So I don't think it's that dire. And I think, just to be perfectly honest with you, this matter hasn't been resolved in all these decades. So I don't think it's as black and white as Rand Paul says it is. But I don't think it's a complete defense either. So at some point, the Supreme Court's going to have to straighten this out. But good call. I love all you callers. We salute our armed forces, police officers, firefighters, emergency personnel, our friends in ICE, our truckers, the men and women in Ukraine, the men and women in Israel, the men and women in Persia. And you, the American people, thank God for you and thank you. Let's do this again tomorrow. We'll see you same place, same time. Have a great night.
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11: The U.S. has completed another wave of strikes on Iran tonight. In a post on X, U.S. Central Command said the strikes hit dozens of targets in response to Tuesday night's attacks by Iran on American forces in the Middle East. CENTCOM said all of the Iranian missiles launched during those attacks were successfully intercepted. Earlier in the day Wednesday, President Trump said the U.S. would hit Iran hard while speaking to reporters. He again, though, held out hope that diplomatic efforts would prevail. Senator Rand Paul will move to hold Dr. Anthony Fauci in contempt of Congress after Fauci refused to answer questions related to COVID-19 on Wednesday.
12: President Biden granted him complete immunity. With a grant of immunity, do you still need Fifth Amendment protections, or do they apply?
11: Fauci appeared in front of a Republican-led Senate panel but invoked the Fifth Amendment more than 100 times. He said it was to avoid Republicans possibly using his testimony to prosecute him for perjury. This all comes days after Paul released what he calls Fauci's diary during the pandemic. Republicans say the diary proves Fauci was deliberately downplaying the theory that COVID-19 originated from China's Wuhan lab while reveling in his own celebrity. Spider-Man Brand New Day is set to secure one of the biggest openings ever this weekend. The fourth film in the Tom Holland-led series is looking to make as much as $280 million in its first weekend in theaters. Brand New Day is also expected to make between $275 and $300 million internationally. The biggest domestic opening ever belongs to 2019's Avengers Endgame, with $357 million in ticket sales and a record $1.2 billion globally. There's a big winner of the $800 million Mega Millions jackpot, as well as second prize winners in New York and New Jersey. Lotto officials say the winning ticket from Tuesday night's drawing was sold in Florida. It's the game's 10th largest jackpot. The jackpot now resets to $50 million for Friday's drawing. Officials say the odds of winning the top prize are now slightly better under the new updated Mega Millions format. I'm Tammy Trujillo.
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13: The nomination of President Trump's pick to be the next U.S. Attorney General, Todd Blanche, is facing a major roadblock. As Republican Senator from Texas John Cornyn said Wednesday, he won't vote for Blanche unless the Justice Department provides a written commitment permanently ending a proposed $1.8 billion so-called anti-weaponization fund, a controversial nearly $1.8 billion taxpayer-backed pool of money. The governor of New York, Kathy Hochul, continues to get feedback from local elected officials and community leaders regarding data centers. Following a moratorium there on new ones, Scott Pringle has the latest.
14: In a roundtable discussion on AI-related large-scale data centers, the governor told the group the state will have the strongest framework in America in an effort to protect businesses and New Yorkers.
15: I want to make sure that this technology works for New Yorkers.
14: Senator Jeremy Cooney recommends forcing companies with data centers to direct money to help homeowners.
13: Haiti remains under a national state of emergency as armed groups control an estimated 90% of the capital, Port-au-Prince, and large portions of the island nation. A decision by DHS, backed by a crucial U.S. Supreme Court ruling, allowed the termination of temporary protected status for Haitians in the U.S. to go into effect this week. Karen Curtis reports there is help available in Florida for Haitians who've just lost that status.
16: The Florida Rising Community Organization is providing legal resources, rapid response networks, and Know Your Rights education to unprotected Haitians.
17: Providing resources for the kinds of things that you can line up in order to better prepare your family.
16: Florida Rising Chief Communications Officer Ivana Gonzalez says the unprotected Haitian community now faces increased risk of ICE arrest and deportation.
13: The wife of Kansas City Chiefs offensive coordinator Eric Bieniemy is recovering after being shot, allegedly by her own son. Kansas City coach Andy Reid said Wednesday Mia Bieniemy has been moved out of intensive care at a Virginia hospital. I'm Scott Carr.
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11: The Federal Reserve is keeping interest rates unchanged and stocks are falling. It's the fifth straight time the Fed has kept rates steady. The Dow Jones Industrial Average dropped over 1,100 points on the news. This is the second rate decision under new Federal Reserve Chairman Kevin Warsh. He said job growth has kept pace with the workforce and the unemployment rate has changed very little. Earlier this week, President Trump was urging the Federal Reserve Board to cut rates. The next rate decision will come in the middle of September. A prominent gas industry expert is warning gas prices are about to make a substantial jump. This week, the head of petroleum analysis at GasBuddy.com, Patrick DeHaan, said that in about a week, Americans are, quote, going to see new all-time records set for the highest August gas prices ever, even compared to 2022. President Trump isn't commenting on whether Dr. Anthony Fauci should face a contempt of Congress vote in the Senate. More on that story from Mark Mayfield.
12: Trump spoke to reporters on Wednesday.
13: I disagreed with him on a lot. I would have kind of closed down the whole country if I listened to him. I went the Federalist way, which is basically to let the governors decide.
12: Republican Senator Rand Paul said the Homeland Security Committee will vote on a contempt resolution against Fauci next week after he invoked the Fifth Amendment in a COVID-19 hearing. Trump was asked about the vote, but would only say Fauci didn't do him any favors in the early days of the pandemic. The president insisted he left decisions about masking and closing schools to state governors, not Fauci. I'm Mark Mayfield.
11: Sean Diddy Combs' release date is being moved up again. The music producer and rapper's release from prison has been moved to January 24th, 2028. That's a month earlier than his previously expected release. Diddy was sentenced to 50 months after his conviction on two prostitution charges back in October of 2025. His first release was originally set for June of 2028. All of this comes after Diddy was involved in a prison fight last week. It ended up with him in solitary confinement. I'm Tammy Trujillo.
14: If you want to use a system from the Stone Age, go to the communist utopia of Gavin Newsom in California.
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15: Sean Hannity.
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11: The man who attacked author Salman Rushdie in 2022 has been found guilty in his federal terrorism trial in New York. Scott Carr has details.
2: Hadi Matar rushed onto a stage and stabbed the author at the Chautauqua Institution. Rushdie survived the attack but was left blind in his right eye. Matar was found guilty Wednesday of aiding a foreign terrorist group and carrying out the orders of the Iranian government. Matar is already facing a 25-year sentence in state court for stabbing Rushdie. A jury in Buffalo found Matar guilty after 2 hours of deliberations. He now faces life in prison. I'm Scott Carr.
11: A collection of record labels is proposing a new set of guidelines for how AI-generated music could chart. Labels, including Universal, Warner, and Sony Music, are demanding that only tracks that were substantially human-made should qualify for the industry's measure of success. Other guidelines address concerns over whether AI-generated tracks manipulate streams and mandate that the tracks disclose they were made using generative AI. The proposal comes after labels have sued generative music platforms over their tracks. There have also been some AI-generated tracks and artists charting on various Billboard charts. President Trump's announced plans to renovate Dulles International Airport in Virginia. That story from Wendy Swanson.
4: Speaking from the Oval Office on Wednesday, Trump said the 63-year-old airport is considered one of the worst airports in the world, and the proposed remake is long overdue.
13: We're going to make it maybe the best with some hard work and some good thought process.
4: The $22 billion renovations will include constructing new terminals while preserving the iconic original designs. Trump was joined by Transportation Secretary Sean Duffy and United CEO Scott Kirby. I'm Wendy Swanson.
11: Ozzy Osbourne will be honored at Universal Studios theme parks this Halloween. Universal Studios Hollywood and Orlando will each feature Ozzy Osbourne, Prince of Darkness Haunted Houses for this year's Halloween Horror Nights events. I'm Tammy Trujillo.
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7: President Trump isn't sharing an opinion about whether Dr. Anthony Fauci should face a contempt of Congress vote in the Senate. Republican Senator Rand Paul said the Homeland Security Committee will vote on a contempt resolution against Fauci next week after he invoked the Fifth Amendment in a COVID-19 hearing. The U.S. has launched new strikes on Iran. Scott Carr has more from Washington.
8: U.S. Central Command says in a post on X, the strikes are a response to Tuesday night's attacks by Iran on American forces in the Middle East. CENTCOM says all the Iranian missiles were successfully intercepted. Speaking with reporters Wednesday, President Trump said Iran knows it's coming, adding it's our turn, though Trump held out hope that diplomatic efforts will prevail. I'm Scott Carr in Washington.
7: And the Federal Reserve is leaving interest rates unchanged. Chairman Kevin Warsh said job growth has kept pace with the workforce and that the unemployment rate has changed little. The next rate decision will come in the middle of September. I'm Mark Neufeld.
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10: With your 55 KRC Tri-State News Update, I'm Lee Mowen. You could have seen this fire for miles. We're learning more about it at the Future Farmer Music Center venue. It began inside roofing insulation during a welding operation around 2 o'clock Wednesday afternoon. Nobody was hurt, and the planned concerts went off without a hitch that night, but damages were reported around $50,000. Officials say construction work will resume later this morning. The Farmer Music Center is set to open next spring on the former lot of Coney Island. The new chairman for Procter & Gamble is current CEO and president Shailesh Jejurikar. That happens Saturday after John Mueller retires this week. The changing of leadership happens during P&G's restructuring plan, cutting 7,000 jobs or about 15% out of their non-manufacturing workforce. An update on this plan wasn't made available, but it's expected most of these cuts will happen to those in Cincinnati, including at the downtown headquarters. Your forecast is next on 55 KRC, the talk station.
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15: It's looking like another beautiful day here in the tri-state, starting in the low 60s and warming to 83 under a mostly sunny sky. Tomorrow, a little warmer at 86. Clouds will build during the day, and it's late in the evening, like after 8 p.m. That will see some isolated showers starting to move in, but the better chance of rain comes in for your Saturday forecast. We'll see off and on showers and storms all day long. That's your Tri-State Morning Forecast. I'm meteorologist Jennifer Ketchmark on 55 KRC.
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1: Yeah, neither do I. Happy Friday Eve, Thursday, of course. Brian Thomas right here. Glad to see Joe Stricker where he belongs. He's the executive producer of this program. Also the premier podcast producer in the entire country, including the jurisdictions and territories of the United States of America. Joe Stricker, he'll produce your podcast if you want him to. Just call him. Somebody else is going to be calling up this morning, Congressman Warren Davidson. Coming up, 7:05. Thank you, Joe Stricker, for lining up Congressman Davidson. I'm sure interested in his reaction and your reaction to the Fauci circus yesterday. 513-749. What did he say? Literally nothing. On the advice of counsel, I respectfully decline to answer based upon my rights under the Fifth Amendment to the Constitution. 111 times worth of that, but what did we get out of that? A lot of damning information. See, Fauci didn't have to testify, did he? You have all of these senators standing around with all of his diary entries and all of the posts and all of the records and all of the other information, concrete evidence that would be admissible in court. Which may ultimately be admissible in court someplace because, you know, one of the reasons he may have taken the fifth on all this, he could be facing some criminal charges in states. Possibly, I was scratching my head trying to figure out why, and many people were questioning, well, state attorney generals could have gone after Fauci or could go after Fauci. How come none of them have done it yet? Maybe they still will. Maybe that's the reason his lawyers told him to not answer any questions, or maybe he's just trying to kick the can down the road again, knowing he's going to be brought in front of Congress on a contempt hearing, which don't hold your breath for that one. It would require 60 votes in the Senate. Anyway, got a lot more details on that coming up. Certainly, I'll be talking about that with Congressman Warren Davidson, 7:05, along with Congress on recess, anything getting done, and the latest in Iran. Yes, we went and hit Iran yesterday with a bunch of missile strikes. How many more missiles do we have? Amid swirling reports that we're running out of munitions, even more of that being reported today. Talked about that earlier in the week with retired Lieutenant Colonel Daniel Davis during the deep dive discussion. Anyhow, so that's multiple topics with Congressman Warren Davidson. Then at 7:30, we're going to hear from Richard Lyons. And who's Richard? He is the author of a series. It's a three-volume series called The DNA of Democracy. So you have the DNA of Democracy, Volume 1, which is the Democracy series. You have Shadows of the Acropolis, which is the name of Volume 2, and then Passages Through the Shadows, which is the name of Volume 3. So he's described as an American poet and author. It takes an interesting look at democracy through a series of essays and different topics. Like, for example, in the second volume, do you ever wonder why, as a citizen, it seems like you're no longer represented? You ever wonder why half the nation is incensed no matter who the president happens to be? You ever wonder why the nation feels so politically divided? Just, you know, a couple of question marks we can ask him about at 7:30 to talk about the DNA Democracy series. The return of our resident legal expert. We woke him up in the back room. Steve Gooden from the law firm of Porter Wright Morrison Author. PorterWright.com is where you find Steve day to day, but he's going to be on the program at 7:45 to talk about the Fifth Amendment and what it means considering Fauci has a pardon. And you're not allowed to hide behind the Fifth Amendment if you've been pardoned. So what was yesterday then? Is the looming threat of potential prosecution enough to allow him to raise his hand and say, or to stand there and straight face say, on the advice of counsel, I'm going to assert my Fifth Amendment rights? I previously read that you can't do that. It's evaporated. Talked a little bit about that with Judge Anna Napolitano yesterday. That podcast, like others, available at 55krc.iheart.com. So Steve Gooden will chime in on that subject, 7:45, followed by Jim Lewis, Building Blocks for Liberty, Jim Lewis. He's got a liberty lesson, actually two liberty lessons on the same topic. Notably, the recent Supreme Court opinion on birthright citizenship. Many very disappointed in the Supreme Court on that one. Conversations about the interpretation of Fourth Amendment. So that liberty lesson, we'll have two opportunities for you to go in and talk about that. First one, August 8th, Freedom Church on Cornell Road. And the second one, August 22nd at the Springboro Public Library. Jim Lewis does a great job. So we'll dive into the details on that with Jim at 8:05. And then I dearly love my Friday Eves because I dearly love the man who is Jay Ratliff. It's a platonic friendship love. He's a great man. I get a kick out of him. His stories are great. I love our interactions, and it's a great way to close out a Friday Eve. At least that's my perspective. That's why we have him on every Thursday. So have you on immediately if you want. Just call. The phone lines are wide open. No one's on the hold. 513-7. Dr. Fauci with his Fifth Amendment assertions. So, 111 times on that one. You know, and what came out, I don't know what your reaction is yesterday, because, yeah, of course, it would have been nice to have Fauci answer the questions. I don't imagine how long that hearing would have gone if he had to actually answer all of the questions that were going to be asked of him. And I'm sure we got a big eyeful of all this damning information, and I walked away feeling like I needed to take a shower. That guy was awful. That's a delicate way of putting it, but I do have the FCC compliance issues to argue with or to deal with. And on that one, just let me zip over on a little cul-de-sac while it's on my mind. Do we need our side of the political ledger politicians dropping F-bombs all the time? Yeah, Trump did it yesterday, or just the day before. Was it yesterday? It was yesterday, I believe. He's playing, I mean, just a short, quick, recent list of F-bombs. We're going to beat the F-wording, S-wording out of them. Trump speaking with Fox News the other day about the Iranians. Okay. Do you need the expletives in there to convey that message? Would it be a little bit more presidential to not drop the F-bomb? I certainly think it is. And don't, hey, listen, I am no saint when it comes to cursing. But, you know, there's appropriate time and place on this. I'm on the radio 4 hours, Monday through Friday, all year long, with the exception of vacations. And I managed to keep the F-bombs out of my lexicon during this program. It's not that I don't want to use it from time to time, but, you know, I'm not allowed to. But see, if you're in the role of president, maybe that's one of those default rules. Go with the I'm not allowed to drop F-bombs as your default mode, and then maybe we'll maintain an air of presidential, a respectful, you know, about it's the position. Struggling with my words this morning. Maybe because I can't use FCC non-compliant language. Oh, you get the idea, though. In certain settings, maybe you can make a justification for it. And, you know, there are people out there in the world that, you know, if you use any curse words under any circumstances, even if you're just hanging out with a bunch of guys, they're going to look at you like you murdered someone. I understand the mentality. But, you know, we live in a much more crass world right now, and a lot of people use a lot more curse words. And apparently, I think this is all connected with getting clicks on the internet. And quickly, this, you know, clicking on something because some politician, like, oh my God, he or she said that, and you click on it. Maybe that's what they're looking for, click, so people refer it. And maybe the underlying message built around the use of the expletive is what the message is that wants to be conveyed. Like, hey, Iranians, I'm going to bomb you. You just say that. Or, hey, Iranians, I'm going to effing bomb the S out of you. Is one going to get more clicks than the other? I don't know. Does one convey a more pronounced message than the other? I don't know. But Bernie Moreno did it yesterday, too, during the Fauci hearing. That's what made me think about it. And he was making really good points. And I know he sounded really indignant. And I know he was very indignant at the end. And maybe that was the reason he felt it necessary to say, who the F word do you think you are? But it seems to me, since he had already made all of the points about this poor family that got arrested because of the nonsensical mask rules that he foisted upon us, Dr. Fauci did, with no basis in science, no basis in fact, a rule that he knew was a pointless gesture, and he even previously had said it was a pointless gesture before he changed his mind. You get a family going to a football game, sitting by themselves outdoors. A family that lives together in their own home. They're breathing on each other all the time. They don't have masks on in their own home. So the fact they're sitting down at the end of bleachers away from everybody else at an outdoor event, ultimately got arrested because they didn't have masks on. That's how bad things were. And that's the kind of story that I'm glad I was reminded of. Because, you know, when the years go by, the memories of this outlandish thing, it's kind of fade away a little bit. But one illustration after another about what Dr. Fauci did, what he was doing behind the scenes, what he believed in his mind based upon his diary entries, which he admits are his, versus what he was out there peddling to us. that he was selling lockdowns and pushing lockdowns on governors, and that he was proud of the fact that they were listening to them. And they did, even though he out loud said, well, we don't need to engage in this lockdown stuff. I mean, what is that all about? But I was great. I thought the story was a great one. I just didn't think, and here's me, just I'm being critical. Yeah, two Republicans. I got Donald Trump and I got Bernie Moreno that I'm a little upset about that felt the need to drop an F-bomb in there. Why? Well, it's like I'm critical of Republicans like Mitch McConnell when they don't really provide us with the information about what in the hell is going on behind the scenes. Mitch, get on television yourself and make a message yourself and prove to the rest of the world that you're still alive and well and we've got some hope you're coming back to office. And I know some people don't want him back in office, whatever, but I expect better from the Republican side of the ledger. I'm not a big R Republican. I'm registered as one, you know, me, little L libertarian. But you know what? More on my side of the ledger the Republicans are, at least in terms of traditional policy points. But shouldn't we be the better side? Shouldn't we rise above and let them wallow around in the filth and drop F-bombs left and right, which the left does constantly? Just a thought. I've listened to so many Republicans so many times, and I rarely have heard this over the years. And this just now starts creeping in more and more. And that Moreno F-bomb yesterday kind of took me out of nowhere, caught me off guard. Now, man, that was not necessary. You made a great point, and you could have just looked at him and said, who do you think you are? And I think it would have been equally effective, and it certainly wouldn't have rubbed me the wrong way. And I'm just one of a multitude of people out there who also may have been rubbed the wrong way. No one's going to be bothered. Here's my final point on this topic. And I'm sorry I went down this road, but I felt the necessary or the need to do it. No one's going to be bothered if you don't interject an F-bomb. Ponder that one from a political standpoint. 518 right now, 55 KRC, the talk station.
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1: It's time for the Channel 9 weather forecast. Got a sunny day in our hands today with a high of 83. Overnight, it's going to be clear, 65 below. Tomorrow's high, 86, mostly sunny. Late evening rains possible. You got scattered showers overnight, a possibility as well. Overnight, low of 67. And then on Saturday, on and off chances for storms. High of 84. Right now, it's 61 degrees here at 55 KRC, the talk station. Keep my fingers crossed for Saturday. Maybe the rain will not enter the area. It's the Hoodie Memorial charity event that I've been invited to do every year for years and years and years. Wonderful charity event. Hoodie was a Golden Knight, one of the Army parachute groups, and it's like they do stunts and shows. And anyway, he died tragic death, but everybody loved this guy. Huge supporter of the Westchester area. Loved talking about his hometown everywhere he went around the world. In his escapades with the military, he would talk about and sing the praises of his hometown. Just a regular guy, you know, no academic genius, but just one of those, like the glue. You know, there's always this one guy, if that guy's going to show up someplace, you're like, hey, he's going to be there, let's go. They all loved him. And so when he passed away, they created this wonderful charity. It's a scholarship, and it turned into, it gets bigger and bigger and bigger to the point where it's actually self-funded. It always sells out, the golf tournament does, and they always invite me to speak a few words. They got a great dinner celebration, an auction and everything. So that's taking place on Saturday. I always say it out loud because, you know, power of prayer, as I've been sort of enlightened to the realities of it and how well it works. Pray for the Hoodie Memorial. What a good turnout. Want to put some money together for some scholarships. New Hampshire Gary, welcome to the program, man. Happy Friday Eve to you.
8: Hey, happy Friday Eve to you, too. Hey, I'm just thinking maybe Bernie Moreno's getting all of his, you know, they do test studies and surveys. Yeah. And everything. So maybe he's getting the same surveys about dropping the F-bomb from the Democrat side, being he's working with Elizabeth Warren on your
1: Nice one, Gary.
8: Didn't see that one coming.
1: No, I didn't. And I've been trying to defend Bernie, or, you know, for doing that, because, you know, just like I said, at least he's elevating an awareness on both sides of the political spectrum that we've got a massive problem on our hands with Social Security. I didn't like the fix. But you got to start somewhere. So I get where you're coming from. But, you know, at least insofar as algorithms or whether there's been studies done, because it's so easy to do since everybody's connected to the internet, all the data is being absorbed up and they know how many clicks go on any particular post. Maybe there was research and maybe they do realize that if you drop an F-bomb in a statement, more people are going to look at it for some stupid, twisted reason. So that may ultimately be the answer to the question. I think there might be something behind that. But what do you do with that in return for additional clicks? You sacrifice a measure of your own credibility, and that's my problem with it.
8: Yeah, I was like, you could just see it, you know, Washington, when you go there, you kind of lose, and you know, it's human nature. Maybe power corrupts, absolute power corrupts, absolutely. So, you know, maybe you do lose a little touch of what you originally started off to do. And, you know, well, I am just the Social Security battle on that.
1: Well, yeah, Gary, all I can say is I suppose there's a measure of truth in what you say, because if you're hanging out with a bunch of people who always are dropping F-bombs or using expletives regularly over and over again for emphasis or any other reason, you may very well adopt the same habit. And I can only imagine that's exactly what goes on in Washington, D.C. A bunch of people screaming at each other and yelling at each other and calling each other names, which is about all that seems to get accomplished anymore these days. Thank you, Gary. Have a wonderful day, brother. It's 525 right now, 55 KRC Talk Station. You can call. Love to hear from you if you choose to do that. Otherwise, got some local stories, including, wait a minute, bipartisanship in the city of Cincinnati and swirling around the Cincinnati Public Schools levy ask. How did that happen? 525 right now. Be right back.
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1: Jen and I, weather forecast, not bad. Sunny in 83 today, overnight clear in 65. Sunny tomorrow, partly cloudy. It's going to evolve over the day. And late evening rain is possible. 86 for the high, overnight low of 67 with scattered showers and an on and off stormy Saturday. Hopefully not. 84 for the high on Saturday. Right now it's 61 degrees here at 55 KRCD Talk Station. 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Time 550 on AT&T phone. Before we get a glimpse into local bipartisanship, or at least a glimmer of it, let's see what Tom's got this morning. Tom, thanks for calling. As always, welcome back, my friend.
14: Yeah. Good morning. How's mom and them?
1: Beg your pardon?
14: How's mom and them? Mom and them. It's another Gary Burbank thing. He always talking to somebody. I love listening to it, dude. So.
1: Okay, you threw me for a curve on that one, but doesn't matter.
14: Sorry, you don't remember that one?
1: No, I don't.
14: Okay. So you're trying to play golf Saturday. Hopefully you get better than I do.
1: No. You misunderstood me. I'm speaking.
14: Oh, you're not going to
1: at the golf event. I'll be speaking to the actual golfers at 1 o'clock at the club. As they go off and play golf, I will retreat and then return to the post golf charity dinner, where I also will speak a little bit more. So, yeah, I choose not to golf. I've mentioned that so many times on the radio. My dad is got a frown on his face right now as he looks down on me.
14: He tried. He tried. He could, didn't he?
1: He tried.
14: And
1: I'll give him credit. Right? No, I took lessons. He took me, and we played golf together. He made sure that at least he didn't leave this planet with a son who was incapable of playing golf. But you can lead a horse to water, right? I just not hip to the game because it takes too much time. It's forever. It's 5 hours out there minimum. It's like, God, you know, if it was a 9-hole game, you know, 2 hours in and out, grab a beer with your buddies, I would probably embrace it. It's just, no, I'm not spending 5.5+ hours out of my day in the hot sun and humidity chasing a ball around. It's just not my idea of a good time. Whatever. Everybody's got their own thing, Tom. You know what I mean?
14: Right on. I was talking to a guy yesterday. He loves hunting. And you got these guys that are going to sit in a tree stand all day long.
1: No.
14: Before sun up to after sundown. I don't know how you do it.
1: Nope.
14: But
1: invite me to a bar and sit down over beers and have some wings and chat. Much better environment than a deer stand.
14: Yeah, correct. I agree with that one. On your topic this morning, I work construction, as you know, and so I may or may not hear an F-bomb now and then.
1: You're right.
14: Like, all the time. Like, that's pretty much
1: every
14: how
1: other
14: people
1: word.
14: Talk here. That's,
1: I know.
14: Yeah, exactly. So that F and S and everything, you know, anything that you're not allowed to say on the radio, I'm hearing it. I'll probably hear it on my walk into the building.
1: Of course.
14: So, but I have always found that if you want people to really take you seriously, you can't be using that language. So I'm guilty of using that language, and mostly it's horsing around. We're guys are yucking
1: right.
14: it up while we're working and whatever, and it's all. But when it's time to get serious, you shut that off.
1: Exactly.
14: And that kind of also, if people know you, they realize, oh, he's being serious.
1: Right, because, you know that guy,
14: understand you're serious. Yeah,
1: that guy normally will sprinkle, you know, when we're just yucking it up in a room, he'll normally sprinkle, you know, some F-bombs in there, some other expletives in there in his normal day-to-day conversation. That's fine. Oh, my God, he must be really serious because he's got his straight face on now, and he's not cursing.
14: Yeah.
1: So, good point.
14: Right. Whatever it takes, you got to figure out how to get people's attention, but you can't go too far because then people stop taking you seriously. And we don't want that.
1: Plus, it negates the respect, I think, that some of these, the office at least, deserve. The office of Senate, a representative, a president. I mean, there's a certain air of distinguished nature that goes along with it. At least it should, and I think you negate that. That's really kind of where my ire comes from, you know, hearing that yesterday from Moreno and also the prior day from Trump. And that's not the first time for Trump, I know, but they just were on the heels of each other. And I would expect better from my side of the political ledger, that's all.
14: And we're all human beings. These are dudes, you know, these are guys. And so, you know, we do want to know that the people that represent us, and I say that with air quotes, are just like us. In a lot of respects, we're all the same. But then you have the setting. You're in the Senate. You're in an official hearing. So yeah, that's inappropriate as far as I'm concerned.
1: Thank you.
14: I don't have a problem if a man is going to go around and drop the F bomb every now and then. But I need to know that guy is willing to watch his mouth when he's in, especially in certain settings around certain company. You know, stuff like that. You know, when you talk like that to your mom, you know, do you kiss your mom with that mouth? That type of thing. Come on, let's get serious here, guys. So, you know, so anyway, have a great day.
1: Thanks,
14: and don't
1: Tom.
14: Vote Democrat.
1: Appreciate the support too, as well. Yes, I'm guilty of it as well. But again, it's a sense of awareness of the forum you're in, and you're right. You don't do that kind of thing around mom. Dad certainly made sure of that growing up. Anyway, the bipartisanship I wanted to mention, too, since it is a local story. Cincinnati Public Schools, they're asking for a 0.75 earned income tax, right? That says $750 for someone who earns $100,000. But if you only make, let's say, the averaged earned income for those living within the Cincinnati Public School District, that's $54,500, you will still be paying $408 annually, $15.72 per paycheck. And in these trying times, I guess some folks are thinking it's a bad idea. Josh Girth, one of them, but Republican Party chairman, you might expect him to come out swinging against it. He called the school board's levy vote offensive in a statement he shared the other day. The board did vote 5-2 to put it on the ballot. In a separate meeting on July 28th, the executive committee of the Hamilton County Democratic Party passed a resolution urging the school to reconsider it and to not put it on the ballot. What? And it's noted, thank you to Grace Tucker and Aaron Glenn over at the Enquirer, all seven of the school board members are Democrats, really shocking no one, but it is supposed to be a nonpartisan role there on the school board. Anyway, so Josh Gertz called the proposal irresponsible, reckless. Hamilton County Republican Party stands ready to oppose the levy in November, shocking no one then. But then pivoting over to the Democratic Party's executive committee, voted 50-23, asking the board to rethink the levy. This isn't a binding resolution. Their party chair, Alex Lenzer, speaking with the Enquirer, noted that the reconsideration vote was not an official endorsement position from the Democrats. In other words, they're not against the levy. They're just asking the board to rethink it, maybe consider going a different route, or maybe kicking it off to some other time when we're not dealing with the inflationary pressures we're facing right now. So, insofar as Alex Lenzer, the Democratic Party's executive committee chairman, said, our membership's not in a position to support the tax, but everybody has an appreciation of the position the school board is in. Bill is coming due for all the bad policy-making decisions in Columbus. Ah, kicking the blame up to the cat herding going on in Columbus on a 24/7 basis. But if you've got a shrinking enrollment, fewer students, why is it that you need so much more money? They already got done laying off 100 or so folks recently to deal with the $58.6 million deficit. And here's something else to consider. $58.6 million deficit. That's a problem. We had to cut over 100 personnel to deal with this $58.6 million deficit. Why in the hell are they asking for an earned income tax levy that's going to generate them $74 million annually? Seems to me they could have asked for a smaller amount just to close the gap in this deficit they have. Just something else to ponder. But look, at least the Democratic Executive Committee appears to think it's a bad thing to do, as do, well, at least the Republican Party chairman, Josh Girth. So welcome to at least a measure of bipartisanship here in the greater Cincinnati area. 537 right now. Stupid coming up. Don't go away.
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21: This is Monty Montgomery, producer of Our American Stories. In our next episode, we'll share the forgotten story of one of the most important turning points in Abraham Lincoln's life, a frontier wrestling match. You won't want to miss the next episode of Our American Stories.
1: Channel 9 says we have a mostly sunny day today with a high of 83. Clear overnight, 65. Got some sunny skies to start today. Tomorrow, clouds will roll in at some point and Maybe even bring some evening rain tomorrow. Tomorrow's high 86, overnight low 67 with scattered showers. And they're saying on and off storms on Saturday. I want to hear that. 84 for Saturday's high. It's 61 right now. Time for first traffic.
0: 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Highways are in pretty good shape this morning. No accidents to deal with. Not even an overnight work crew slowing things down. Southbound 75 is doing fine through Evendale. Inbound 74, problem-free down the hill from North Bend. Chuck Ingram, 55 KRC, the talk station.
1: It is 5:41. Very happy Friday Eve to you. Love when these perverts get busted. They're talking about people who would engage in viewing child sexual abuse materials. And guess what? We have another arrest. We go to Seminole County, Florida. Winter Park guy got arrested after investigators found child sexual abuse materials and videos depicting sexual activity involving animals on his phone. Colin Liam Moratti, now facing 20 counts of possession of child porn, 4 counts of possession images or videos of sexual activity with animals. This, I guess, a crime as well. That's according to the Seminole County Sheriff's Office. Investigation began March 6th when the Sheriff's Office received a cyber tip line report from the National Center for Missing and Exploited Children. Now, that's the sum and substance of the article, but here you go. You do realize, maybe you don't. Certainly, Colin Liam Moratti didn't, that they tag child sexual abuse material, they being the federal government and those involved with prosecuting and ferreting out and finding these perverts. So go ahead, download it, and wait for the knock on your door. So enjoy your time in prison there, Colin. Well, he is alleged anyway. What else we got? We got a 25-year-old woman who started a fire earlier this month inside a Utah church while family members were setting up for this woman's wedding ceremony the following day. Her lies. She did not, and this is the weird part about the story. The suggestion is that the reason she lit the church on fire, she didn't obtain a license for her own wedding that was, again, taking place the next day, but lied, stating that she had. I don't know if that means she didn't want to get married or just dropped the ball, but in any event, apparently the wedding

0: wasn't going to go, so she thought it was a good idea to try to light the church on fire.
1: Idiots doing idiot things because they're idiots.
0: Hey, man, Joseph, being held in the Davis County Jail, court denied her bail, ruling that there was clear and convincing evidence that she would constitute a substantial danger to any other individual or the community, or is likely to flee jurisdiction of the court if released on bail. Now, you think maybe you scratch your head over that one? William, she was getting married there to a guy? Is that... Well, apparently she's from Wyoming, and I guess they figured since she wasn't actually going to tie the knot, maybe she got cold feet, which is the headline suggestion, that she would take off and flee the jurisdiction and go back to Wyoming. Either way, no bail? You never see that in Hamilton County, would you? 545, 85 KRC, the talk station. Judge Dinkelocker, you need to vote for her in November. She was on the program yesterday. Keep JudgeLeahDinkelocker.com and help her out. 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Oh, they'll take a look at whatever you got, your records, you got some images you've had in the past, you know, taking a look at what's going on in there. 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You'll have a conversation with them. 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So, free. 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
11: This is Monty Montgomery, producer of Our American Stories. In our next episode, Bill Corum, former Mom Muscle in Kansas City, shares the story of his miraculous redemption. You won't want to miss the next episode of Our American Stories.
0: John and I says we got a decent day today. Clear skies, going to be sunny and 83. Going to remain clear overnight down to 65. Got a sunny day tomorrow. Segway to partly cloudy skies and some late evening rain. 86 for the high. Overnight low of 67 with scattered showers. And then on and off, chances of storms on Saturday with a high of 84. 61 now. Let's hear a traffic update.
12: 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Highways looking pretty good this morning with no accidents to deal with and no overnight work crews slowing things down. Northbound 75, under 10 minutes between Florence and the bridge. Southbound 71, problem-free at the lateral. Chuck Ingram, 55 KRC, the talk station.
0: 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Jack Adlin, always brilliant. He was on yesterday, among other podcasts you can find right there. So what do we got here? We go to Iowa. Got a woman whose driver's license is suspended, already suspended, because she was convicted for driving her SUV while under the influence of methamphetamine. Back in court for operating a motor vehicle while impaired. Michelle Hudson, 36, not behind the wheel of her SUV, but an orange Husqvarna riding mower.
9: What?
0: Arrested Friday night after witnesses called police and said the defendant appeared to be intoxicated riding the mower in the parking lot of a Casey's convenience store in Tiffin, which is outside of Iowa City. Hudson arrested about a mile from her residence. According to the criminal complaint, she performed poorly on a series of field sobriety tests and showed measurable signs of impairment like slurred speech, poor balance, and bloodshot, watery eyes. Breath test. Did register under the legal limit. Hudson was believed to be on a drug. That's in the report. She refused.
13: Drugs are bad.
0: You no kidding. She refused to provide a urine sample. Was arrested for operating under the influence and driving while barred. Remember, she was already under suspension. Both considered aggravated misdemeanors. Interestingly enough, being held without bond in the county jail in advance of her court appearance. Back in July of 22, she was convicted of operating under the influence. Her Chevy Trailblazer, the aforementioned SUV, defendant admitted to using methamphetamine 2 days prior. According to the police report, in that incident, she was impaired from a central nervous system stimulant, according to a drug recovery expert involved in that case. Anyway, her rap sheet includes convictions for theft, possession of drug paraphernalia, criminal mischief, violating a protective order, meth possession, and assault.
14: The aristocrats.
0: Police in Texas say a man and a woman now facing charges of public lewdness because they had sex in a swimming pool in front of children.
1: Why are you doing that?
0: No answer to that question. I guess they couldn't. We can't wait. Waco, Texas court documents reflect that 75-year-old Douglas Faith and 32-year-old Emil Parma have been charged. Interesting. Well, they call that a spring-fall romance, Joe? 75 and 32. Anyway, according to the affidavits, officers were dispatched Sunday to Central Texas Marketplace apartment complex because of reports of an indecent exposure. Multiple witnesses had witnessed.

0: they were not even having sexual intercourse, but there was sexual contact. Anyway, it's his problem now. Upon search and arrest, Faith had two marijuana joints, also charged with possession. I guess it's not legal there. Parma released on a $1,500 bond, Faith on a $3,000 bond. I guess it didn't represent a flight risk. And don't do this. Liberty Mitchell, 21 years old, who killed two people in a high-speed crash. After recording herself driving recklessly, she's had her prison sentence increased now by more than 2 years after government officials in England argued that the original punishment was too lenient. Had her sentence increased from 6 years and 8 months to 9 years and 3 months. According to the reporting, she was driving toward some city when she attempted to overtake three vehicles on the wrong side of the road at nearly 100 miles per hour in a 60. Colliding with a taxi, triggering a multi-vehicle crash. Taxi driver died at the scene. Passenger and a history teacher in the car later died in the hospital. Six other people injured, including three who suffered serious injuries. Investigators later found videos on her social media account showing her recording herself while driving dangerously. One showing her going 100 miles per hour. Another showing her crossing into oncoming traffic. Elsa said she was driving between cleaning jobs, but her insurance policy does not cover business use. Pleaded guilty to two counts of causing death by dangerous driving, two counts of causing death while uninsured, three counts of causing serious injury by driving dangerously, in addition to the prison sentence, disqualified from driving for 8 years and 4 months, and must pass an extended driving test before her license can be restored. There you go. Idiots.
1: The aristocrats.
0: Right. Why? Social media, that's why. You wonder why people do extraordinarily stupid things? Going back to why do politicians start dropping F-bombs all the time? Because it generates clicks. And isn't that the only important thing in the world? Jeez Louise. Coming up at 5:57. Be right back.
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5: President Trump is announcing the Freedom Haulers Initiative today, a push to put military veterans behind the wheels of commercial trucks. The plan comes as the administration pledges to crack down on illegal immigrants and people who can't speak English driving big rigs on the nation's highways. A collection of record labels are proposing a new set of guidelines for how AI-generated music could chart. Tammy Trujillo has details.
6: Labels including Universal, Warner, and Sony Music are demanding that only tracks that were substantially human-made should qualify for the industry's measure of success. Other guidelines address concerns over whether AI-generated tracks manipulate streams and mandate that the tracks disclose they were made using generative AI. The proposal comes after labels have sued generative music platforms over their tracks. There have also been some AI-generated tracks and artists charting on various Billboard charts. I'm Tammy Trujillo.
5: And actor Jared Leto is denying allegations of unlawful sexual conduct made by four women in a BBC documentary. I'm Mark Mayfield.
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3: 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I'm Lee Mowen.
8: On one hand, I'm proud to say we will have the most conservative governor we have ever seen in the history of our state.
3: Ohio gubernatorial candidate Vivek Ramaswamy spoke at the Butler County Fair yesterday. His largest talking points involved data centers and property taxes. A former Edgewood teacher felt encouraged about his answer about how schools need more academic standards and not more money despite numerous levies across the state. Ramaswamy also talked about eliminating state income tax altogether. A fire you could have seen for miles at the Future Farmer Music Center venue. It began yesterday afternoon around 2 o'clock inside roofing insulation during a welding operation. No one was hurt, and the planned concerts went on without a hitch, but damages were reported around $50,000. Officials say construction work resumes later this morning. The Farmer Music Center is set to open next spring on the former Coney Island lot. Your forecast is next on 55KRC. 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
14: It's looking like another beautiful day here in the tri-state, starting in the low 60s and warming to 83 under a mostly sunny sky. Tomorrow, a little warmer at 86. Clouds will build during the day, and it's late in the evening, like after 8 p.m. That we'll see some isolated showers starting to move in, but the better chance of rain comes in for your Saturday forecast. We'll see off and on showers and storms all day long. That's your NFS morning forecast. I'm meteorologist Jennifer Ketchmark on 55 KRC.
15: It's currently 61 degrees here at 55 KRC, the talk station. What's going on with traffic currently? Chuck Ingram.
16: 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Highways looking pretty good early on this Thursday morning. No wrecks to deal with, no broken downs in your way, not even an overnight work crew going to slow things down. Southbound 71, wide open past Pfeiffer. Southbound 75, good at the lateral. Seven more minutes puts you through downtown. Chuck Ingram, 55 KRC, the talk station.
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15: It's 606 at 55 KRC, the talk station. Brian Thomas right here. Glad to be. Oh, look, Carl's on the phone. Carl, I'll get you calling in just a second. Always enjoy hearing from the listeners. 513-749-5500-800-823-TALK, pound 550 on your AT&T phone, especially on the heels of the Fauci show yesterday. Excuse me, what a circus that was. Although the information got out, that's the critical thing on all this. I mean, what the Republicans were asking Fauci, which of course he asserted his Fifth Amendment right to be free of self-incrimination, to refuse to answer literally anything. You can't open Pandora's box. You start answering any questions, then you give up your right. So his attorneys instructed him properly, do not answer any question. Like, don't even answer what color the carpet is. But they brought the goods, didn't they? The documents, the statements from Dr. Fauci himself about all the lying he did to us and the self-interest. This guy was awful. I mean, he broke the law. I mean, numerous illustrations of him admittedly breaking the law. It's, you know, many refer to his personal diary as just a documentation of all of his lying to Congress, for which he could have been held criminally liable absent the Biden pardon. So what are the Biden pardon? He's not supposed to be able to assert his Fifth Amendment right against self-incrimination when there's no threat of incrimination. That's the point of it. There's case law on that. He was reminded of that yesterday. You know, one of the senators jokingly referred to his lawyers squirming around behind the scenes like, you know, they know it. So it's not over, but the information that came out, and it's undeniable. And the Democrats, when they had their chance, tried to defend this guy and talk about what a sham this whole thing was. Really? A man that got this much power was the default, the god of COVID. He walked on water. He spoke no wrong. He convinced the entire world he's the go-to guy. Lied over and over and over again. And I don't care if you think this is some sort of, you know, vendetta Rand Paul's got against Anthony Fauci. It's a great illustration of why we shouldn't put so much damn trust in our elected officials. And they're all lamenting it. One of the Democrats trying to defend Fauci was talking about how the proceeding itself undermines government and that might cause people out in the world who otherwise might pursue research as a career won't do it because they'd be afraid that they would be held to such levels of scrutiny attacked by politicians down the road. Are you blanking kidding me? Oh, look, Thomas used blanking instead of dropping an F-bomb. Go back to the last hour if you want to know where that comment came from. Anyway, I think the importance of this is exactly that, not the Democrats' point, but to show the rest of the world, don't be so damn gullible. Demand some accountability. The senator from Florida made a great point about this. We convened a grand jury. They did in Florida during the height of this COVID thing when Fauci's telling everybody to lock the world down and tell your kids they can't go to school. What did they do? They did their own independent analysis. Oh, you mean we don't have to take Dr. Fauci for his word? No, nobody did. And isn't it interesting that one of the more horrific components of all this, and we were reminded of so much of the horror yesterday with all this well-documented information that Fauci should have had to answer questions about. The horrors that were going on. Florida convenes a grand jury and they look into it themselves. Remember, because you, the horror of all this, you, and social media, you were doxxed. Your comments were removed. You mentioned ivermectin. You got thrown out of town, tarred and feathered and removed from your own community, metaphorically speaking. People's careers were ruined because they spoke out about it. They offered an alternative theory to what Dr. Fauci said. Wait a minute. You can't contradict the Messiah. What did Florida do? They convened a grand jury, a whole bunch of people, and she pointed out, the senator did, of all walks of life, people of all different races, creeds, ethnicities, political backgrounds, and they reviewed the scientific evidence. They went over it. All the evidence was out there, and what do they conclude? That these lockdowns were stupid, nonsensical, pointless, and didn't do anything. Oh, my God, you mean there was a different theory evolving in the world? That's how Florida remained open. And see, I had completely forgotten about that. And boy, didn't they get ridiculed. They're threatening the lives of everybody. Nope. Turns out they had it right. So that's an important part of what yesterday was all about, isn't it? Greater accountability. I mean, Dr. Fauci was surrounded by scientists who all collectively, with the exception of two, concluded it was a Wuhan Institute of Virology manufactured virus that got leaked out. What did he do? He hired his own team of scientists, came up with a completely different opinion piece, came out and said, no, it came from a wet market. Lies. There's no accountability built into what Fauci was doing at the time. Maybe we should ask ourselves, why not? Should we give one singular human being the ability, the authority to have that much power? To let one singular opinion, and we find out it's all been biased. It's all around money. He's out there, you know, having his own staff help him get grant awards, or actually monetary awards. They call them cash prizes. Yeah, he won a whole bunch of them. And no, you can't use government employees to go out on the job while they're being paid to do whatever job they were doing to help you be awarded a prize. He did that over and over and over again. It's all well documented. They brought the names up. They showed the emails. Him directing these employees to go talk to so-and-so about, you know, talking his name up so he will be awarded the cash prize for any given one of these awards that he won. It was more than $1 million. That's illegal under federal law. They had a citation that what he violated. Could he have been prosecuted for that? Not after the pardon. But boy, we found out about it. One of many little items that this guy was involved with behind the scenes that, you know, he's just a vile person in the final analysis. He must have transformed over time. And many people are saying this, you know, the more famous he got, the more he became the default messiah of COVID, the more he became the only source of information for COVID. Why? Well, the media turned him into that. And the more the media turned to him and the more he perpetuated and demanded that he be the default guy, the more he became the default guy, the bigger his head got. Me, me, me, me. He turned into a malignant narcissist if he wasn't already one. If the seeds weren't there to become one, boy, he grew into the biggest one on the planet. But just one piece of damning information after another, and we've got to sit there and listen to him, you know, on the advice of counsel that respectfully refused to answer the question on the grounds of the Fifth Amendment of the United States Constitution. Okay, buddy. Well, you know, there will be a contempt hearing, and don't hold your breath on that. Last time the Senate successfully held somebody in contempt was 1971. Remember, you got the 60-vote filibuster breaker you need. So contempt of Congress goes before the Senate, takes a simple majority to hold someone in contempt, but such a resolution must clear one filibuster requiring 60 votes. So you know the Democrats probably are going to do what the Democrats do. Anything the Republicans want to do, they're going to say no to, except for John Fetterman, who didn't, like the other Democrats, take the time to try to defend this defenseless guy, Anthony Fauci. He made a great point. And Fetterman, I mean, who thought this guy would turn out to be the genius of the Democrat Party? You know what we should learn from this? We shouldn't politicize a virus. How come it was, going back to everybody thinks Fauci walks on water and you cannot contradict what Fauci says? That's the point Fetterman made. Maybe we should have. Maybe should have entertained some of these ideas, like maybe ivermectin isn't just for horseworms. And remember when pharmacies refused to fill ivermectin prescriptions, regardless of maybe you had horseworms? They wouldn't fill it. Another nefarious reality of what came out of COVID. Our rights were eliminated. Rights of freedom of assembly, freedom of worship, freedom of speech, even if you go back to being doxxed and having your posts removed from social media. It was a horrific time, and it was on full display yesterday in concentrated form over a few hours. No, Fauci didn't answer any questions, but we were given a hell of a reminder about what this man did to us, what our politicians did to us, and what we, like sheeple, did and accepted. Got in line, did what we were told, at least for the most part, except for those lone voices out there, those dissenters out there that refused to be told what to do and stood up against this, suffered the consequences mightily, many of them. Another horror that came out of this. So, yeah, it's good they did it to you Democrats who think this is all politicized. This is a lesson we need to talk about regularly. This is a rejection of the whole, you know, Woodrow Wilson idea that government knows best and we just need to put experts in the place. You know what? That presupposes that your experts aren't subject to, well, being malignant narcissists, willing to use their position and roles to advance their own personal agenda versus what they're there for, which is to represent the constituents and the residents of the United States of America. Right. Experts can be evil. Experts can be biased. Experts can hold, you know, political positions or positions that are contrary to science in this particular case. Reasons perhaps unknown. Some reasons are percolating out. I thought of, Maureen, if you're out there listening, I got two callers on the line. I'm going to get you guys just a second. I'm out of time in this segment, but I got to chime in real quickly on this. If you read Wayne Root's article, and I got some problems with his theory, he suggests that, you know what, this whole pardon thing had nothing to do with Fauci. It had everything to do with the fact that he believes this was intentional. The release of COVID was intentional for the purpose of creating these lockdowns, generating this lockdown economy, benefiting the pharmaceutical companies, but ultimately he claims it was in order to steal the 2020 election. Remember when we couldn't go vote, you couldn't go, there's a nefarious component floating around in there when they, you know, postpone or otherwise change the election rules because, well, COVID, that's why. We do not have to change the law on the books. Remember these unconstitutional changes? No legislation was passed to change Election Day. No election was passed. No vote was cast to change maybe voter ID requirements at the time. It just magically happened. Why? Well, COVID, that's why. We can play fast and loose with everything, including laws on the books. Well, because COVID and because Dr. Fauci said it was bad. Oh, my God, 2.5 times the mortality rate of the flu or whatever. No, actually, he lied about that, too. 617. At 55 Care City Talk Station, I got Carl, I got Jay, and I got both of you guys right out of the gate up next. 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
15: Channel 9 weather forecast, sunny and 83 for the high today. Overnight 65 with clear skies, 86 the high tomorrow. Start out sunny, end up cloudy, and maybe some evening rain as well. Scattered showers overnight, 67. Then on and off storms on Saturday, at least a chance of them, 84 for the high. Then right now it's 61 degrees, time for traffic.
16: 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Hearing dispatches for an accident on the ramp from southbound 71 to 48 below Lebanon. Crews are also investigating a shooting that has North Fred Shuttlesworth blocked off between Redding and Greenwood. Chuck Ingram, 55 KRC, the talk station.
15: 622, 55 KRC, the talk station. Two callers online. We'll get straight to the phones. Going to start with Jay. Carl, hang on. You're next. Jay, thanks for calling this morning. Welcome to the show.
25: Hey, one of the most disappointing things about the whole Fauci era in history is that he worked for Donald Trump, or Donald Trump was his boss's boss, for over a year. And I remember the headlines when it was Trump was thinking about firing him, that it came out that Trump decided, or his handlers, you know, I'll pin it on Trump, buck stops with him, that he'd like to fire Fauci, but it'd be just too political. And I thought, what a shame that here we've got history's largest mass murderer. We have a Republican administration. Fauci's trying to undermine Trump's reelection. And the Republican Party, as usual, doesn't have the balls to do the right thing and is worried about politics. And there's your Republican Party again on display of, we had our guy. He was in control. We had all three branches of government. And Fauci continued to operate in wide open for a year. It's unbelievable when you think about it. I haven't heard anybody bring that up. I voted for Trump three times. I don't like everything he does. I like some of the things he does.
0: Well,
25: but that one is unforgivable that you allow that to go on for the sake of it would look too politically bad for you to have fired Fauci.
15: Well, don't presume, and I'm not quite sure what behind the scenes they were aware of by way of information of what Fauci was doing, contrary to what he was saying out loud. Nobody had his diary on full display, at least in elected capacity that I'm aware of. These are all recent revelations because they did an analysis of what was going on, and they pulled all the documents and found out about all these egregious, sometimes illegal conduct that Fauci was engaged in. So if they knew at the time and said, no, we can't fire him because of politics, everybody in the world thinks he walks on water, it will be dangerous or a liability. Well, it would have been the right thing if they knew about it. They could have come out at the time and educated the American public to say Fauci should not be believed to be the messiah of COVID. In fact, he has lied to us. Here's all the reasons why. You could have educated the public, and then it would have been the politically prudent thing to fire him. I don't think at the time they had all this information. That's the problem with this.
25: Certainly they didn't have the diary, but they had enough that Trump's, the Republicans and conservatives out here in the world were going crazy with do something. They certainly didn't have the diary, but in my opinion, they had plenty.
15: Well, see, and there you go. You could have turned to Florida and used that as a reliance, a pivot there. Like, listen, we looked at the Florida data. We looked at what the grand jury looked at, and we decided that, Dr. Fauci is, a looney tune, or he will not concede or acknowledge that there are other theories or thoughts about how to deal with COVID. Like, let's just focus on the comorbid people. Let's focus on the children with cancer who are the only ones that died from COVID, or the elderly and seniors with heart problems and things like that. If you just focus on those two groups and let the world go about its business, you probably would have had a lot fewer deaths. That was a thought. That was an idea. It was rejected. Fauci, no. So I agree. Some of it was out there, but was it enough? Was it enough to overcome this overwhelming belief that Fauci walked on water, that he had helped perpetuate and create, that the media helped create? I mean, it's a difficult challenge because in this world where very few people pay attention to enough details to draw their own conclusions, you're going to have to fight a marketing campaign at the time against Fauci, who'd been with the government for decades under Democrat administrations, Republican administrations, who had actually done some good work, I guess, at some point in his life. But here you are at the time, we got the world pulling their hair out over COVID and what to do and what this means to the world. And is it as deadly? We don't know, blah, blah, blah. There's Fauci. You're going to fire him under those circumstances? I think I understand why the answer was no, but it would have taken a little bit more effort. It would have been a problem for Trump at the start. It would have required this education campaign. It would have required this information to come out. I'm just not quite sure they were up to the task at the time, and they probably sat down behind the scenes and had this whole strategic conversation that we're kind of boiled down right now and arrived at the conclusion that, no, it's not the right time to get rid of him. Theory, thoughts, ideas, I don't know. The decisions were made, but here we are with hindsight now 2020, just realizing what this man did to the world. Carl, you're next. 626 right now, 55 KRC, the talk station. Gregory Lester, he's the Tree Health surgeon, and he just helped us out. He and his crew actually had a bunch of people over dealing with the aftermath of the storms that just went through, hit our yard really hard, and actually tore some big boughs out of our beautiful maple tree in the back. They're on the job the next day, got the whole thing cleaned up. They're going to come back and do a little bit more work on the tree. But you know what? Great jobs. You got problems like that, call Greg Lester, the professional arborist with more experience than any other arborist on the planet, I think. 65 plus years. He and his team specialize in residential and commercial tree care, but it's more than that. Like stump grinding, pruning, removal of stuff and things from your yard, year-round services. They'll never sell you anything you don't need, and the work is great. 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
0: It may even be a little bigger. He may have a little more gold in the Oval Office in his mansion in heaven. And I wouldn't be surprised if he added one big, beautiful ballroom and an arch somewhere on the property, because he would want to obviously duplicate his dearest friend in life, you, Mr. President. Lindsay, my friend, goodbye for now. We will see you again. We will finish the work that you started. Well done, good and faithful servant. Enter thou into the joy of thy Lord. Godspeed, Lindsey Graham.
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15: Jen and I, first morning weather forecast, sunny day today with a high of 83, clear tonight, 65 the low, a sunny day for the start tomorrow. It'll turn partly cloudy, then maybe we'll get some evening rain, 86 the high, overnight scattered shower, 67, and they're saying chance of on and off storms on Saturday. Saturday's high 84 at 61 now, it's traffic time.
16: 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Crews are working with an accident with injuries. That's on southbound 71's ramp to 48 below Lebanon. Traffic elsewhere is doing okay. No delays as of yet, northbound 75 through the cut or southbound 75 out of Lachlan. Chuck Ingram, 55 KRC, the Talk Station.
15: 631, 55 KRC, the Talk Station, 513-749-5500, 800-823-TALK. Congressman Warren Davidson after the top of the hour news. Let's go to the phones and want to start by thanking Carl for being so patient. Carl, thanks for calling and for holding this morning. Good to hear from you, sir.
5: Good morning, Brian. Say, a couple of days ago, I received a Facebook advertisement, which I think you would be interested in and your listeners would be interested in it.
15: Mm-hmm.
5: There's a law firm out of Columbus that is going to be holding some mock trials here in August. Another was a shadow jury. And participants will be hearing an actual local legal case, and participants will be having to share their thoughts and give feedback. And participants will need to sign a confidentiality agreement. As I put my thinking cap on and think about what major cases do we have pending here in Hamilton County, I can think of a couple right off the top of my head. One is the ex-Cincinnati fire chief.
15: Chief Washington.
5: The other one is the ex-Cincinnati police chiefs. Case.
15: Yep. Police chief.
5: And,
15: Well, that's certainly both of them are possible. Although I think in the case of former fire chief Washington, the court has already determined that he was wrongfully terminated. So I think really what we're looking at on that one is just a damage calculation, what kind of check they're going to write him. But insofar as Thiege's concerned, I think he may have a valid point there. And those are fun exercises. I was in moot court in law school, and you do mock trials on that and go compete and things. And it was a lot of fun. So that'd be a great thing to do. I don't like the confidentiality part of it, Carl. So appreciate you letting us know about that one. Let's see what Jeff's got. Jeff, thanks for calling this morning. Welcome to the show.
6: Happy Friday, Brian.
15: Right back at you.
6: Speaking of COVID,
7: I remember waiting in line 6 feet social distancing between bumpers at the fuel pumps.
15: Yeah. Jeff, you know, the story that Moreno told was a really, it's a tragic one. It was such a great point he was making. Again, I'll express my displeasure that he felt the need to drop an F-bomb in there. We should be the side of, you know, maybe decorum. But in any event, great story. But that one, Jeff, reminded me, people walking around by themselves on the beach with no mask got arrested. I think it was California.
7: My favorite part was Trump's speech when he looked over and said, "Can't we just drink some bleach?"
15: Yeah, and he got ridiculed for that one, too. But he also made comments about ivermectin as well. And as it turned out, you know, ivermectin actually provided some people with a lot of relief. You get a pharmacies were directed not to fill prescriptions. Under what planet and what society where our decision makers are going to be some politician in some remote corner of the universe telling pharmacies whether or not they can fill a prescription when our medical providers, based upon their understanding of our personal health information and history, recommend it for some reason. I got a prescription at the advice and recommendation of my doctor. We discussed the ups and the downsides. We discussed the risks, and we turned out I'm going to take the prescription. You run that risk every time you take a prescription, right? Listen to what the ads for pharmaceuticals tell you. Your risk of death is very small, but it's possible. And you talk about those possibilities with your doctor, and then you make a decision, informed it will be, on whether or not to take any given medication. In the case of ivermectin, sorry, you were taken out, as was your doctor, from the entire equation. Does that sound right? No. Were medical professionals that knew about your health and your situation and maybe something even about ivermectin and what it can and cannot do, were they involved in those decisions? I really think not, with the benefit of hindsight. I mean, our Constitution was eviscerated at the time. And I was one of the first person to speak out about the right to free assembly. Remember Dan Hills, FOP president, was on this program, angry at the people who took to the streets in downtown Cincinnati, violating the don't get together rules that had poured out, or what, I can't remember what they called them at the time. And listen, these people are dangerous. These people, no, they're exercising the right to free assembly. Just because there's COVID out in the world, maybe they're running a risk of contracting COVID, but you know what? You can't stop that and unring that bell. They're allowed to go down there. The Constitution says it's a public space. Get the free exercise of religion. You're allowed to go to church. No, you can't. And remember, in terms of the First Amendment, the government officials, we had lettered agencies in social media offices with their own space, like at Facebook, reviewing posts and deciding what should and should not be removed. That is a First Amendment violation, because that's the private business who doesn't have an obligation to you under the First Amendment, but working and coordinating their efforts with government, and government is saying what can and cannot be said. There you have it. One violation after another. And you saw the man responsible for the vast majority of that sitting there asserting his constitutional right against self-incrimination in the face of a pardon that he had already been given. 636 right now, 55 KRC, the talk station. 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
15: Channel 9, First 20 weather forecast. Sunny day today with a high of 83. It's going to be clear overnight, 65 low, 86 the high tomorrow. We start out sunny and then it'll get cloudy and then maybe some evening rain will show up. That rain will continue overnight. At least there's a possibility of scattered showers. Overnight low of 67, then an on and off chances of storms on Saturday. High of 84. It's 61 right now. Let's get a traffic update.
16: 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Southbound 71, ramp 48. Crews are working with an accident below Lebanon. There are injuries, traffic elsewhere, in pretty good shape. I'm not seeing any major problems on inbound 74 as of yet. Chuck Ingram, 55 KRC, the talk station.
15: 641, 55 KRC, the talk station. Happy Friday Eve. Congressman Warren Davidson off the top of the hour news. We'll get his comments about Fauci as well. And also more bombing yesterday. We took another stab at the Iranians for, well, good reasons. Question is, how many more bombs do we have left? We'll see if Congressman Davidson has an opinion about that. And thank you, Eric, for providing some context. Yeah, Donald Trump didn't tell everybody to inject bleach. It was a contextual point. And here, this is when we realize that people can say things out loud, and when they have no basis in science behind them, they're just, it was sort of a speculation and musing kind of thing. But yeah, he got lambasted for it. So apparently, it was White House press briefing, and thank you, Eric, for reminding us. He didn't explicitly command citizens or suggest drinking or injecting bleach. The Department of Homeland Security official, a guy named William Bryan, apparently presented a study showing that bleach and isopropyl alcohol could kill the coronavirus on surfaces and in saliva within minutes. Fine. But that, I guess, caused Trump to muse aloud in an out-of-context statement about testing a, quote, disinfectant where it knocks it out in 1 minute via injection inside or almost a cleaning. Also questioned out loud if UV light could be brought inside the body as a form of treatment. This sounds to me like musing, speculations. Hey, has any research been done on the effectiveness of something along these lines? Don't know. And maybe if it had, someone might have brought a research paper out saying, no, you can't do that because it will kill you or something to that effect. But he wasn't saying that that was the solution or answer. He wasn't saying that springing from some particular scientific study. It was just on the heels of some random dude pointing out that, hey, COVID can be killed with bleach and alcohol. So there's the backstory behind that. See, we get to relive history this morning after that Fauci display yesterday. And again, I find that to be one of the biggest benefits of it. And yeah, we should have a lot more skepticism and cynicism and question marks swirling around anything we're told by public officials, because there's always something else that can be the reason behind it. Welcome to Where Conspiracy Theories Come From. And good morning, Maureen, who did hear me make my comment about Wayne Root's article suggesting that COVID was released intentionally on the world in order to ruin the 2020 election. Now, I find some fault with that theory, but you see, it's a thought, it's a theory, it's something you could argue. He does a good argument on how this came about, suggesting that the millions of people who died weren't necessarily supposed to happen. That was like a whoops. So, whatever. But you see, you come up with all these different alternative theories, nefarious they may be, and that's the point I'm making. When you have someone in elected capacity that has the power and authority to have so much control over the world that they can basically throw our Constitution out for 2 years? Is that done out of concern for the American people or the world generally, the health community generally speaking? Is it really done out of compassion? Was it really, we thought at the time it was the best possible thing for everybody, which is why we gave this advice out, and it turns out we were wrong. I'm sorry, but we had to do something. We didn't know what we were facing. That may have been a person in that capacity that was looking and trying to do the right thing, and that kind of concept came up with some of the other senators' comments yesterday. But you see, when you pull back the veneer of that being the reason for what these elected officials or people in power like Fauci were telling us, you find out, no, there might be a whole bunch of other reasons behind the scenes that have nothing to do with us, that have everything to do with his personal financial gain or his building his celebrity name and character, his malignant narcissism. You mean Dr. Fauci was looking out for his own personal best interests and not the best interests of the global health community? Right. It took all this time to realize the nefarious realities of what was going on, but there you go. There's somebody who could have done it right and who could have looked out for our best interests, believed what he was saying out loud to us behind the scenes as much as he believed it when he was telling us. But it wasn't that way. That's not the reality of what happened. And move away from Dr. Fauci and look at every other illustration of where we found out things like this. Bob Menendez, his name came up the other day because Fauci's lawyer, apparently one of the best criminal attorneys on the planet. That guy's making a lot of money. He represented Menendez, Bob Gold Bar Menendez. Remember, I guess the turkey was bribing him with gold bars. Well, there's a person in elected capacity who is corrupt. Oh, we've never heard of that, have we? And here, a nod to my Democrat friends, like Richard Nixon, for example. And we could go on and on and on and on about corrupt elected officials. 646 right now, 55 KRC, the talk station, is why I have no, I do not want to put the keys to my life in their hands at all. 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
15: Channel 9, first morning weather forecast, sunny day today with a high of 83, 65 the overnight low with clearer skies, 86 the high tomorrow, sunny then partly cloudy as the day rolls on and bringing us perhaps some evening rain. Scattered showers overnight with a low of 67 and then on and off chances of storms on Saturday with a high of 84. 61 now, let's get a traffic update.
16: 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Southbound 71, ramp 48. Crews are working with an accident below Lebanon. There are injuries. Traffic elsewhere in pretty good shape. I'm not seeing any major problems on inbound 74 as of yet. Chuck Ingram, 55 KRC, the talk station.
15: 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Go straight to the phones. I got Mike on the line, 513-749-5500, 800-823-TALK. Remember Congressman Warren Davidson right off the top of the hour news. Mike, thanks for calling this morning. Happy Friday Eve.
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15: Well, I guess you could try to do that, but how long do you think these five grocery stores will be around offering 30% discounts off of staples?
28: Right. 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
15: That's the figure I was looking for. Between 8 and 9 million people all shopping, all going to head on over to the five, count them, government or state-run stores where the taxpayer dollars will be supporting the 30% discount on items like meat and eggs and bread and other staples. So that system's ain't going to work. You got 8 million taxpayers. Assuming everybody in New York actually worked. They might individually want to take advantage of the discount groceries, all of them, looking at their own tax bill saying, wait a second, I'm the one that's supporting these discounts. How come I can't grab a slice? I don't think they're going to do income verification before you walk into one either. I think that might run into some legal challenges. So everybody's going to be welcome. Stand around the corner. And if you got that many people responding and reacting to favorably these grocery stores because they get a big discount, the line's going to be pretty long. And then you've got the whole law of supply and demand. Let's assume the demand is huge because of these sizable discounts. How much meat do you need in the store if you have people standing blocks long in a line waiting to come in and buy the pound of hamburger at a 30% discount? I mean, the whole thing's a joke. And then there's the insult to all of the other businesses out there that have to deal with the economic realities of paying rent, paying an electric bill, paying their employees, buying goods on the open market, and then reselling them at a slight increase in price. Grocery store margins are the thinnest in the world. I mean, if you're in a business, grocery store business, what your revenues, what 2%, 3%, 4%, you got to sell a lot of stuff to make a lot of money. But when you got a bodega and you're competing with something right down the street that can offer a 30% discount on the backs of the taxpayers while in government property, not subject to property taxes or rent payments, you can't stay in business.

0: out of pardon. We'll talk about that and other legal issues springing from the Fauci hearing yesterday with Steve at the tail end of the next hour. I hope you can stick around.
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3: This is a Bloomberg Money Minute. Samsung is cashing in on the artificial intelligence boom. The tech giant has posted a 250-fold jump in chip profits. Most of its big clients are now asking to secure multi-year contracts, reflecting a scramble by big spenders like Nvidia to secure the components essential to data centers. But keep in mind, higher memory prices are squeezing Samsung's mobile device business. Stocks tumbled yesterday. Investors are doubting the Federal Reserve's ability to keep inflation under control after leaving rates unchanged. This morning, stock futures are moving higher. Microsoft reassuring investors that expensive bets on AI are starting to pay off. And Disney is planning a revamp of its streaming service. New CEO Josh D'Amaro has instructed his leadership team to think of Disney Plus as a front door for the company's fans worldwide. Disney Plus is introducing new features like a better recommendation algorithm, and vertical videos. Courtney Donahoe, Bloomberg Radio.
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7: President Trump is announcing the Freedom Haulers Initiative today, a push to put military veterans behind the wheels of commercial trucks. The plan comes as the administration pledges to crack down on illegal immigrants and people who can't speak English.

0: driving big rigs on the nation's highways. A collection of record labels are proposing a new set of guidelines for how AI-generated music could chart. Tammy Trujillo has details.
1: Labels including Universal, Warner, and Sony Music are demanding that only tracks that were substantially human-made should qualify for the industry's measure of success. Other guidelines address concerns over whether AI-generated tracks manipulate streams and mandate that the tracks disclose they were made using generative AI. The proposal comes after labels have sued generative music platforms over their tracks. There have also been some AI-generated tracks and artists charting on various Billboard charts. I'm Tammy Trujillo.
0: And actor Jared Leto is denying allegations of unlawful sexual conduct made by four women in a BBC documentary. I'm Mark Mayfield.
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4: If you're 55 KRC Tri-State News Update, I'm Lee Mowen. You could have seen this fire for miles. We're learning more about it at the Future Farmer Music Center venue. It began inside roofing insulation during a welding operation around 2 o'clock Wednesday afternoon. Nobody was hurt, and the planned concerts went off without a hitch that night, but damages were reported around $50,000. Officials say construction work will resume later this morning. The Farmer Music Center is set to open next spring on the former lot of Coney Island. The new chairman for Procter & Gamble is current CEO and president Shailesh Jejurikar. That happens Saturday after John Mueller retires this week. The changing of leadership happens during P&G's restructuring plan, cutting 7,000 jobs or about 15% out of their non-manufacturing workforce. An update on this plan wasn't made available, but it's expected most of these cuts will happen to those in Cincinnati, including at the downtown headquarters. Your forecast is next on 55 KRC, the talk station.
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9: It's looking like another beautiful day here in the tri-state, starting in the low 60s and warming to 83 under a mostly sunny sky. Tomorrow, a little warmer at 86. Clouds will build during the day, and it's late in the evening, like after 8 p.m. That will see some isolated showers starting to move in, but the better chance of rain comes in for your Saturday forecast. We'll see off and on showers and storms all day long. That's your Tri-State Morning Forecast. I'm meteorologist Jennifer Ketchmark on 55 KRC.
10: Still 61 degrees here, 55 KRC, the talk station. How about traffic, Chuck?
11: 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Southbound 75 beginning to slow a bit coming out of Laughlin, pretty much right on schedule. North Fred Shuttlesworth is blocked off from police activity, Reading to Greenwood. Chuck Ingram, 55 KRC, the talk station.
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0: Coming up on 706 at 55 KRCD Talk Station. Extra special on a Thursday, which quite often is at this time. The return of, and thank God for Congressman Warren Davidson. There are some good ones out there. Welcome back, Congressman Davidson. Always a pleasure to have you on the 55 KRC Morning Show, sir.
1: Hey, welcome back to you as well. It's great to have the crew together, and now always an honor to join you.
0: And speaking of the crew, I hate to put you on the spot, but quite often I have seen you at the Hoodie Memorial, which is taking place this Saturday. Are you going to be there to make an appearance?
1: My apologies. This year I will not. I'm going out to speak to the gun owners of America on Saturday.
0: A worthy endeavor. I'll mention your name. That's Hoodie Memorial celebrates the legacy of MSG Corey Hood, who lost his life in a tragic parachuting accident. He was a U.S. Army Golden Knight. But he loved his hometown of Westchester, and so they created a scholarship fund, one of which is fully funded. And I hate to take a little time here, but it's such a great organization. I mean, it's a sense of community. He loved his community, and he spread that joy and love wherever he went. And we see so little of that hometown proud love anymore, and that's why I think it's such a beautiful foundation. So they've got a fully funded scholarship, giving $7,500 to Lakota students graduating. They've got a youth athletics fund, which they're trying to get fully funded, as well as a Memorial Veterans and Active Service Members Fund. So we're going to be putting some money together this Saturday for them. And so a salute to everybody involved in that charity. And God rest his soul, MSG Corey Hood. Anyway, on to matters. Let's just quickly dive into the Fauci testimony. Did you watch it? I thought the one thing we get to benefit from it was this concentrated dose of cold water, fire hose grade reality. One factually back, they brought the goods with them point after another about how that man lied to us and was in this job seemingly for his own personal financial gain and to serve his own malignant narcissism. But your reaction, and do you think anything's going to come after the yesterday's circus, Congressman Davidson?
1: Yeah, I mean, he's a disgusting guy. He looked Fauci for prison, in my view, at least. I mean, so I thought, look, two things. Rand Paul was well prepared for this.
0: Oh, yeah.
1: Years preparing for it. Josh Hawley did a nice job of saying, no, you can't claim immunity for that because you can't incriminate yourself. You have no liability there. He walked him through the code. And then in Rand Paul's final questioning, he's laying out saying, everything, let's be specific. This is for the years of your pardon. So he's taken off of the table that there's any risk to him because the pardon has already been issued. And I think that sets him up to get a contempt of Congress charge. I don't know where that'll go. Congress has referred lots of things to the Department of Justice and seen no action. But I was encouraged that Trump, although he still defends the brilliant successes of his time leading COVID and Warp Speed and everything, he's at least, it's the first time I've ever seen him be critical of Fauci. So he walked himself away from Fauci yesterday with some Truth Social post. And so far, I'd never really seen him be critical of Fauci. So I think that's maybe there's some hope that DOJ will do something.
0: Well, there's certainly that possibility. And one of the arguments that's been made on Fauci's behalf, at least from a legal perspective, and we are going to have Steve Gooden on later in this hour to talk about the whole Fifth Amendment assertion, is that perhaps he could still be facing state-level criminal charges, and therefore, because the presidential immunity doesn't extend down to state charges, if there is a theory of criminal liability or other, maybe perhaps civil liability that exists out in the world, that he may still be facing some, which may serve as the reason for his perhaps, although I question it, valid assertion of the Fifth Amendment.
1: Well, it's certainly possible, and that's a way out, but I'd rather see him using that Fifth Amendment on a stand in a state court.
0: Yeah.
1: I don't care if it's a municipal court at this point, but I just think this is a disgusting guy. I mean, to me, this is a failure of our Constitution. The framework's there for us to have accountability. So I don't know that this isn't the system our Constitution really built. And so it's a failure of our elected officials and our people to hold people like Anthony Fauci or Alejandro Mayorkas, in my opinion. I mean, complete violation of the oath. The oath is the Homeland Security Secretary's to secure the border. He completely violated that. And we've seen no action taken against Mayorkas. Couldn't even get a vote on impeaching him. When he was in office, you look at Fauci and you look at, corruption. We did ban, the House did, the Senate hasn't done anything. We had a vote to ban congressional stock trading. It's not insider trading. Insider trading's still illegal. But, there's this feeling that Congress has things that average people don't, even though the hearings are public, the average person didn't watch them. So they're like, let's just ban congressional trading. But you got to extend that to guys like Fauci.
0: That's
1: look
0: exactly
1: at the money
0: right.
1: This guy's making off of this. So if you're going to do it, this guy has, not only does he have inside information, he's reviewing the things that stay classified for 60 years and giving approval and formally getting money out of it. And the current ethics laws, he flouted to Senator Paul saying, I don't have to answer that. I don't have to tell you. Specifically in the law, I don't have to tell you how much money I'm making because of this approval.
0: Yeah, it's insane. And that is a very valid point, which is, you know, and I, going back to my comments earlier, but we put so much faith in elected officials or so-called, you know, respected men of science like Fauci, and we take them as what their words are as gospel because we presume that there's no nefarious intent behind what they're doing. But going back to your part about trading stocks, if Fauci is invested in pharmaceutical companies, pick one, maybe one that manufactures the new vaccine that comes out. He is telling the world, and I know there's still some swirling question marks about whether, let's say, ivermectin worked or didn't work to get rid of COVID. We were all told it's a horse worm pill. Don't take it. If you do, you're crazy. Your social media posts relating to that, in spite of the fact that some people had success, that some doctors were prescribing it, even though the pharmacies wouldn't fill it. You know, that might have, because it's a generic drug, been on the market for decades, that might put a crimp in the whole idea of making profit at the pharmaceutical companies. Can you imagine if you have the ability to flip a switch and say, no, that alternative, potentially useful medicine, you cannot have. It will not work. My word is God. Gospel, and that turns into a mandate for a pharmaceutical manufactured product that's brand new that will make that company millions and millions of dollars. That sounds like a money-making opportunity to me, Congressman Davidson. So maybe we should expand the ban on stock trading to literally everyone in the capacity that has anything related to do with an impact on any stock.
1: Yeah, I mean, look, I put it, ethics should take care of that, but they're formally drafting it for Fauci's role, as we learned during his testimony, where they specifically don't. I mean, part of the compensation package from the FDA and the way they fund the FDA even is drug approvals. So, like, if you want cash flow for the organization, just approve more drugs. You look at, as you said, complete control over it. A lot of people think the ivermectin thing was to make sure that it didn't kill the emergency use authority for it. An honest thing would have said, well, we still want to do emergency use for some crazy reason. You know, okay, if you want to be honest about ivermectin, be honest. But there's so much deception there. And you look at other things that have been exposed. I mean, this is the frailty of where we were going as a country. You know, you talked about you're canceled if you even mention this. This was a speech. So when you look at the coercive power of government here, everything that's supposed to be just, I mean, this is a fatal overdose of government. And there's been no remedy for it. We know that there's been massive abuses of the power of, you know, making money off of your actions like Fauci did and every other thing. There's been no real accountability for it. And we haven't really changed the laws to really prevent it from happening again. Even though some states like, you know, Florida did far better than states like, you know, Ohio and preserve freedom and good governments defend freedom. Ohio certainly didn't. And at least our state legislature pulled back, you know, the emergency authorization from Governor DeWine. You eventually got enough Republicans in the state House and state Senate to override his veto. And they pulled back the emergency powers. But what a horrible era. And Fauci's the icon for it. And
0: he is. Well, and even when there have been laws on the books for years and years, we find out, first time for me yesterday, Josh Hawley introducing all this information about how Fauci illegally used staff to solicit prize money while serving as the director of the National Institute for Allergy and Infectious Diseases. He had like eight people working on their government hours, helping him to achieve these financial prizes. All you are is got to be declared the winner of the Dan David Award, and you get hundreds of thousands of dollars. He was having them go out into the world and advocate to the people responsible for making the award to award it to him. That's illegal. It's a violation of law. Well, and there's one of the things he was pardoned for. But even when there's laws on the books, we obviously have probably a whole complete history, volumes, tomes full of information about politicians and people in government who violate the law and knowingly do so. So the laws don't always quite help, do they?
1: Well, it's not helping. And, you know, that's it's one of the frustrations, I think, for everybody right now is, okay, well, what has changed? And I think, look, let's not forget all the things that did change. And, you know, when President Trump came in, we saw lots of reform. But I will say, even when, you know, we had Republican majority in the House, Joe Biden was the president. But to our surprise, we were able to get into the emergency declaration, because early on in the Biden administration, they were trying to copy what Ohio was doing and use workers' comp and every other agency out there to be coercive. If you don't comply with the COVID executive order mandates, you know, then we'll pull your license, we'll shut you down. You can't go to work if you don't get the shot. They were trying to use that for OSHA and everything else at the federal level. The groundwork for that had already been laid out here in the laboratories of tyranny around the country, with these tyrants all over the country just issuing orders. Amy Acton, of course, was the Ohio whisperer. But at the end of the day, the governor at least admitted his role in being the decider as the governor. He certainly empowered Amy Acton to do bad things. And I'd hate to see her come back. That'd be like flashback of Fauci here.
0: Oh, no question about it. Thank you for putting an exclamation point on the need for my listeners to get out and vote in November. Don't go away. More with Congressman Warren Davidson. Bombs are dropping more over in Iran. Do we have enough? Is there going to be a big congressional approval for the billions and billions of dollars of additional funding for the war that apparently are much needed? More with Congressman Davidson after I mentioned the Chimney Care Fireplace and Stove, an outstanding family-owned company. 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
0: Quick weather for you. We've got a nice sunny day today. A high of 83, clear and 65 overnight. Sunny tomorrow, 86. Late evening rain may come in. Scattered showers possible overnight, 67. An on and off chance of storms on Saturday. Saturday's high, 84. 61 now. Traffic time.
10: 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Northbound 75 slows a bit approaching Buttermilk. Looking for a problem there, then on and off the brakes between Dixie and the Cut. Slow again out of St. Bernard towards Town Street. Southbound 75, the heaviest traffic is at the Reagan Highway. Chuck Ingram, 55 KRC, the talk station.
0: 721, 55 KRC, the talk station. Sounds to me like they're pulling Donald Trump's chains. Iran's Islamic Revolutionary Guard Corps started launching additional missiles into Jordan yesterday. Apparently, all of them were shot down. Swirling question marks about what we're going to do. We did retaliate with additional missiles, but amid reports that we're running low and our air defense, our weapons have been depleted. Congressman Warren Davidson, what word have you gotten on the situation there? I know there's been a big multi-billion-dollar ask to fund this conflict. What's your take on where we are, and are we concerned about our weapons stockpile?
1: Well, where we're at is in an escalation trap. You know, we haven't committed to win a war decisively. To do that, you would declare war or at least authorize it, and the whole nation would be united behind the war, and that's what our Constitution requires. And one of the reasons why it requires it, and it was in the debates as to how they would structure the Constitution and why they structured it the way they did. Federalist 69 lays it out. There are no free wars. It's one of the big threats to a country is bankruptcy. And being bankrupted, or really wrecking the population by laying heavy taxes and burdens to be able to pay off wars. So that's the kind of thing that our founding fathers considered as lessons from history when they structured it that way. Now we're kind of in this passive mode where, well, we're not really going to even sometimes acknowledge that it's a war. There's even an effort to pretend that the war really was lasting from February 28th until the MOU was entered into.
0: No.
1: And then there was like this magic new date that started with new hostilities and complete disrespect for four soldiers who died in Jordan, where they're not listed as killed in action in this Iran war. I mean, I find that just obscene. I mean, it's morally wrong. And that's why you should just be honest. It's a war. It's the Iran war. Congress is supposed to authorize it. They didn't. That's not unprecedented. But now they need lots of money to do it because it costs a lot of money to use these weapons. And of course, you have to replenish them, just like you need to replenish the Strategic Petroleum Reserve. You're draining on it. You need to replenish it. And, you know, that's one of the things President Trump tried to do, at the end of his first term, because with COVID, oil was dirt cheap, and the Democrats literally blocked him from replenishing it when oil was cheap. So all through the Biden administration, they drained that down. They drained our weapon systems down because they gave everything they could in the world to Ukraine. As they eventually ran to the limits of Congress's willingness to vote for it. I never voted for any money for Ukraine personally. They never got around to defining a mission there. But they at least have, they've drained it. I mean, that's what happened. That's what Trump came into. And then these wars have also put a burden on it. So, yeah, they're going to have to spend money, and they're going to have to do production. And they are working on the production, I will say that. And I you know, they passed a budget to be able to spend the money, but it's not clear that it can get through the Senate. And frankly, they're working to pass defense appropriations. All in the request, combine the supplemental request plus regular appropriations, they're asking for an additional $600 billion. Mm. So they're couching it at a 60, 70 or 350 billion here or there. But if you take the baseline last year, it was like $839 billion. And you add what the combined total request is, they want just under $1.5 trillion. So I think it's about $611 billion extra they want this year for defense. That's a lot of money.
0: That is a lot of money. You can't say more than that. That is absolutely right. Let's end on that note. Congressman Warren Davidson, appreciate your time, spending the time and talking about these important issues with my listeners, I mean, as you often do, and I thank you for that. I know my listeners are truly appreciative of your willingness to do that. Hope you have a wonderful weekend and your speech, and look forward to having you on the program again very, very soon, sir.
1: Yeah, thanks, Brian. Always an honor to join you. God bless you and all your listeners.
0: Thanks, sir. Stick around, folks. Richard Lyons, author of The DNA of Democracy, will be joining the program next. And we're going to hear from Steve Gooden, our expert, legal expert, on Fauci's assertion of the Fifth Amendment. Is that going to hold up? We'll find out from Steve. Coming up in the next hour, this hour as well. 7:26 right now. 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
0: Channel 9 says we've got a nice day. Sunny in 83, clear tonight, 65. Sunny tomorrow, segue to some clouds, plus late evening rain is a possibility tomorrow, 86 for the high. Overnight, more scattered showers, 67. On and off chances of storms on Saturday with a high of 84. It's 61. It's time for Chuck with traffic.
10: 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There's an accident on the ramp from Winton to eastbound 275. Traffic slowing just a bit in the area. Southbound 75, brake lights continue to build out of Lachlan. Northbound 75, heaviest between Dixie and Kyles. Chuck Ingram, 55KRC, the talk station.
0: 7:30, 55KRC, the talk station. Brian Thomas, host of the 55KRC Morning Show. Happy to welcome to the morning show. Author, well, actually, jack of all trades. He's like a renaissance man. Richard Lyons. He is a graduate of Loyola Academy, went to the University of North Texas, graduated career at the Southern Methodist University, a lifelong admirer of the written word, which led him to literary pursuits as a poet, an essayist, screenwriter. He's a third-generation printer whose father dedicated his life to education and publishing and telecommunication fields. My guest, Mr. Richard Lyons, has also been involved in the printing trade, publishing, stage, and television production. See, Renaissance man he is. Richard Lyons, author of the series we're going to talk about today, The DNA of Democracy series. It's a three-volume series. Welcome to the show, sir. It's a pleasure to have you on.
13: Oh, thank you, Brian. Good to be here.
0: Now, would you do for my listening audience and me a service? There's three of these in the series, The DNA of Democracy, Volume 1, and you have Shadows of the Acropolis, which is the Volume 2 in the series, and then finally,
13: right.
0: Passages Through the Shadows, which is Volume 3. In what way are these divided by way of topics relating to the overarching subject of democracy?
13: Well, Volume 1, Brian, is all about how our the Constitution was created from many elements in the history of humanity, going back to the Ten Commandments, the first common law of humanity, which entailed the obedience of king and priest as well as commoner. And it goes through Greece, and it goes through Rome, and it goes through the slow evolution of the common law in England based on the Magna Carta, and arrives in America among the Native Americans when the Pilgrims landed. And the influence that they had on governance in America. And it arrives to the Constitutional Convention and after the Revolution in 1787 in Philadelphia, and how our Constitution was particularly put together based on the histories of former democracies and republics and all the virtuous governance based on government through the individual. Individuals determine what government they have. It's a question that goes back to Socrates: who rules who? In our government, the individual and individuals in assembly through representation rule themselves. The government doesn't dictate to individuals what they can and cannot do.
0: Yeah, in a world,
13: and it's what makes us unique.
0: Well, and I think the founding fathers demonstrate the value of being great students of history because they had all of these resource materials which they poured through. They studied the differences in forms of government, found out where the evils sprung from, and ultimately, this is the real salient point, I think, ultimately gave us, the individual, the citizen, the right to control our own destiny, which is kind of a foreign concept even to this day globally.
13: No, it's not. It is the unique form of government in human history. The tale of human history is a history of tyranny, Brian, that we turned the normal manner of governments throughout human history over into being one where the individual rules himself, was the miracle that happened in Philadelphia,
0: indeed,
13: where 55 representatives of 13 new states brought all, you're exactly right, all the historical material of every relevant library, personal and public, into that convention center and pored over how do we best construct a government. And that's exactly what they did.
0: All right, and then pivoting over to Volume 2, Shadows of the Acropolis. I'm curious about the name of how you came up with that, Shadows of the Acropolis as the name, but also the great rhetorical questions I got in front of me, like, you know, how come this whole great experiment we have has sort of devolved into name-calling, and we just, rather than reaching proper solutions to the appropriate democratic process, it's just born of hatred and violence. So what's this volume directed toward?
13: Well, it's called Shadows of the Acropolis, firstly, because the Acropolis is the ideal point in Volume 1, where you have free trade, you have free thought in Athens, and so forth. It was the ideal of classical democracy. And how it has changed in America in the past 100 years is that since the presidency of Woodrow Wilson...
0: Yes.
13: Socialism has been creeping into our society for 100 years. He famously said in a quote that the Russians, the Bolsheviks, did it wrong. They did socialism through revolution. In America, we can achieve the same end through evolution. And that's what they've been doing for 100 years. They've been slowly taking power and wealth from individuals, localities, states, businesses, and putting it in one place, Washington, D.C., where there has become a concentration of power in the administrative state, an unenumerated branch of government. In other words, it's not in the Constitution. And that is why, whenever you have a concentration of power, it's us and them.
0: Indeed.
13: And there's infighting, and when people feel they're not represented, Brian, that's when you come to difficulty. And now you have a Democrat Party, which has had all this power and has grown this power for 100 years. Now, when they can't win elections, they rig them. When they can't get what they want through constitutional process, they do it through rigging the system and through violence.
0: Right. They can't do it through advocacy, logic, and reason, and winning over the hearts and minds of people because they have better ideas. Period.
13: Exactly.
0: We reject those out of hand, and therefore they foist them upon us in violation of the very principles our country's founded upon, which sort of leads us, I believe, to Passages Through the Shadows, which is Volume 3, this where you discuss this kind of place where we seem to be now, this sort of questioning this own beautiful experiment that's been so successful.
13: Exactly. So Volume 2 ends with the orchestrated coup attempt against Trump in his first presidency, and also goes into the lawfare period. Passages Through the Shadows, Brian, is the battlegrounds we find ourselves on today between our founding principles and where socialism is now going in this country. It's between when you go to the end of Volume 2, I list on two pages that face each other the traits of our founding liberty and the traits of tyranny and socialism. And they're not just dissimilar, they are diametric opposites. And that is why we find ourselves, you know, largely through the media, at war with one another.
0: Yeah.
13: In our viewpoints, because they are so opposite. So when you find the cornerstone of our founding, and I'll just try and be brief, is based on private property. Trump couldn't have survived the coup attempt if he didn't have the financial resources
0: Indeed.
13: To do so. It broke associates of his. A lot of his associates have gone broke defending themselves against the government, who has all the tax base of America to persecute people with.
0: Indeed.
13: So private property is the cornerstone of our freedoms. And in New York, you see Mamdani just determining which landlord he doesn't particularly like and setting them aside for their property to be firstly regulated into poverty and then confiscated.
0: Enemies lists. Boy, we haven't seen that out in the world before, have we, sir? The DNA.
13: And that's the keystone of socialism.
0: Yes, it is. And then line them up and shoot them. Richard Lyons, the DNA of Democracy series, volumes 1 through 3. We've made it really easy for my listeners to get them. They're going to go to my blog and webpage at 55krc.iheart.com. Link right there. Please get a copy of these. You couldn't have written this series at a better time, Richard. I wish they weren't necessary. but Lord knows we could certainly use a refresher course and a reminder of how important we have it or how good we've got it here and what we're going to face if we turn our backs on it. Richard, thank you for your time today and for writing this great series.
13: No, thank you, Brian. I appreciate your time.
0: My pleasure. Stick around, folks. Steve Gooden, our legal expert. 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
0: Channel 9 says we've got a sunny day today with a high of 83, clear tonight, 65 low. Tomorrow, sunny start with partly cloudy skies later, and then evening rain a possibility. 86 will be the high with an overnight low of 67, along with some scattered showers. Then on and off chances of storms on Saturday, high of 84. 61 now. Let's get a traffic update.
10: 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There's an accident on the ramp from Winton to eastbound 275. Traffic slowing just a bit in the area. Southbound 75, brake lights continue to build out of Laughlin. Northbound 75, heaviest between Dixie and Kyles. Chuck Ingram, 55KRC, the talk station.
0: 7:45, 55KRC, the talk station. Trying to have a happy Friday Eve. Stick around. Got Jim Lewis, Building Blocks of Liberty, coming up at after top of the hour news. Got the couple of lesson classes coming up in August, as well as Jay Ratliff. In the meantime, welcome back. It's always great having our legal expert from Porter Wright, Steve Gooden, return. Today, we're going to be talking about the Fifth Amendment assertion in the face of the fact that Dr. Fauci had a complete blanket plea. Welcome back, Steve Gooden. I appreciate your willingness to come on the show and talk about this.
1: No, anytime, Brian. Good morning.
0: So he's got a pardon, and there's, correct me if I'm wrong, because I have read it all over the place. No scholar on Fifth Amendment assertions am I, but if you get a pardon, then you cannot use the Fifth Amendment right to be free of self-incrimination for matters that are covered by the pardon. Period, end of story, full stop. Am I right?
1: No, that's right. I mean, he's got a pardon that really covers all of his actions from 2014 through January 19, 2024, when it was signed by Joe Biden the day before his term ended. So all the stuff that it appeared that Paul, primarily Senator Paul, was trying to ask him about the origins of COVID and so forth, you know, in theory should have been covered. Now, that said, I think we're going to have some litigation around this because Senator Paul said after the hearing he was going to refer Fauci for investigation and possible referral for prosecution for contempt of Congress for improperly asserting the Fifth Amendment, which means there could be a hearing at some point in front of a judge in the D.C. Circuit as to whether or not Fauci had their other conduct that is not covered by the pardon. The first one that we know that his lawyers were going to assert yesterday, if they hadn't, ended up getting kicked out of the thing for disrupting the hearing.
0: Yeah,
1: is the possibility of state prosecution. Number one, I mean, the pardon does not and cannot cover state prosecution. So, for instance, if Fauci said something or more or less admitted that he knew about the origins of COVID in a way or misled people or improperly closed schools or any of the things that they came out yesterday, it is theoretically possible for a state attorney general to file charges, and that is something that he could take his Fifth Amendment right to avoid, number one. And number two, I think the biggest thing is it would not cover any kind of false statements to Congress. And he had already publicly stated a couple of times that he felt that Senator Paul was trying to use his diaries, which came out a couple of weeks ago, to trip him up and get him to say something that was inconsistent. And therefore, that would not be covered by the pardon because it's post, you know, the pardon stops on January 19, 2025. So I think those are the two immediate things that he's going to argue. There's the other third possibility, which is that that there might be something that comes out about the Wuhan lab that predates the 2014, which is when the pardon period begins. So there is that's a third option. So I mean, I think that we're not done here. We're going to hear more about why and how he took the Fifth. I don't think Senator Paul's going to let this go. But there are some ways that he might be able to, with a crafty lawyer and with facts we don't know, and that are still sort of up in the air, be able to use the Fifth legally. So it's very frustrating. It reduced yesterday to just really, I think, almost political theater more than a serious inquiry into what happened. But that is something that there are some grounds where, I guess, at least in theory, he could take the Fifth, even with a pardon.
0: Well, I do think it was a good opportunity, which obviously was used for this effect, for the various senators to bring forth all of this well-documented. They brought the goods with them to support what they were accusing him of, even though he wouldn't answer any questions. We got a full report on all the activities, criminal and otherwise, that he was involved with behind the scenes, and also a confirmation that he literally lied to us. So I think the exercise was valuable in that regard because, you know, it's been quite a few years, and even I had lost sight and forgot about some of the egregious violations of our constitutional rights that went on during that period of time. But pivoting over on these state actions, I guess I was kind of curious to know if I was Dr. Fauci's lawyer and some state AG brought an action against me because of lockdowns or whatever, can't Fauci just say, listen, I just offered the advice. I am not an elected official. I can't force anybody to do anything in any given state or even across the United States of America. I provided the advice and governors ran with it. They didn't have to listen to me. They're the ones that need to be held accountable to the extent anybody needs to be accountable. Is there really any possibility of going after him for, you know, what we're talking about here this morning from that perspective?
1: The lockdowns, I agree with you, would be very, very difficult. And let me tell you, I mean, I thought a couple of the senators really, really made powerful points. I mean, the COVID thing changed my life. I was one of those, we have one of those families where, you know, my stepmother, who had been married to my dad for 20-some years, died alone in a hospital. Wow. And my dad was not allowed to go in to see her because of the COVID protocols. She had a heart attack. And it was, you know, it was a horrible thing for him and for everybody involved. And it all was absolutely needless and silly and stupid. But, you know, and so, you know, those kinds of things were handed down largely at the state level. You know, and you're right. You have people like Dr. Acton advising the governor, DeWine at the time to follow the federal recommendations and imposed the social distancing and things of that nature, a lot of which now we see was probably worthless. But I do think the one angle where a state could get at him is if he really did lie about and know about and encourage this gain of function research, you know, in overseas and knew about the funding and hid the funding. And if the funding was in any way compromised, as we know is sometimes the case by pharmaceutical companies or even foreign companies giving money to the regulators to encourage this and giving them awards and kind of finding backdoor ways to get them money and air their judgment about what research they fund. You know, that is an angle where I could see a state attorney general trying to make a case. I mean, it's a difficult thing, but it is something that if he had testified in a way that pulled the, you know, pulled the thread a little more yesterday, that I could see someone trying to go there. But you're right. I think the state mandates would be hard to prosecute, but that is one of the rationales anyway that his lawyer used for him taking the Fifth.
0: All right, and insofar as the referral for a contempt vote, and I guess one of the biggest challenges over in the Senate is, again, I still have to deal with the 60-vote threshold, the filibuster threshold, and whether or not the Senate Democrats would, like maybe Fetterman would, go ahead and vote to find him in contempt. What penalty might that come with? I doubt it's going to be the pound of flesh that most people feel they want to exact out of Fauci, but do you have any concept of what the potential penalties might be should he be found in contempt?
1: No, we do know. Actually, the last two people who were found in contempt of Congress were Peter Figueroa and Steve Bannon, both of whom just openly refused to testify. They didn't even take the Fifth. They refused to testify before the January 6th panel that the Democratic Senate was running a few years ago. And in both cases, you know, the cases were referred to the D.C. District Court, and they ended up serving 4 months in prison. So, you know, a four to six month sentence is pretty typical for a contempt to Congress, or just a general contempt to court and federal court, you know, for refusing to participate in a process or honor a subpoena or go to a grand jury. So, you know, in theory, if they refer him and after a hearing and after a trial, it's found that he really didn't have a good basis to assert all the Fifth and so forth, you know, he will be looking at 4 to 6 months in jail. But that said, you know, his assertion of the Fifth will make that murky. You know, in Navarro's case and Bannon's case, they just refused to participate at all, and it did honor the subpoena to appear before the panel. So, had they asserted the Fifth, it might have been a little better for them. But that's not what happened. But there, you know, typically it's a jail sentence, it's a misdemeanor So it's something where you're looking at 4 to 6 months.
0: Lisa, and finally, before we part company, Steve Gooden, I can't thank you enough for your analysis for us this morning. Fauci's attorney, David Shurtler, who apparently makes, how much money do you think he makes an hour? About $3,000, $4,000, apparently some highfalutin, well-known criminal defense attorney. But he got chucked out of the hearing because he kept trying to talk, and Paul kept telling him he's not recognized. What he was trying to do was to testify. In other words, provide a voice for Dr. Fauci around the Fifth Amendment assertion, which Fauci must make.

0: you can lay down some assertions as to why you're doing what you're doing. But just merely opening your mouth typically doesn't waive the Fifth Amendment. I think it's got to be knowing and willing and voluntary, I think, is the standard. Probably not, but that is something I could see the Justice Department pushing if and when he is referred for possible contempt sanctions.
1: Well, as we part company today, Steve Gooden from Porter Wright, it sounds to me like the fat lady has not sung yet. We're going to have a lot more to talk about down the road, considering or potentially given where the direction goes on this Fauci situation. And I will ask you right now if you'd be willing to come back on and talk about this further down the road, Steve Gooden.
0: It would be my honor and privilege. I don't want to be nasty person, but I'm enjoying watching him put through his paces here because just on a personal level, I think if these things are true, he could end up being one of the great villains of our time. And he disrupted thousands of lives, millions of lives. So it's something that it's still reverberating through our politics in ways that I don't think a lot of people understand. It's affected how everybody thinks about government. So I'll be tracking it very closely and happy to talk with you.
1: You're a good man. Steve Gooden, thank you so much for today. We'll talk again real soon. Have a fantastic day between now and the weekend. Enjoy your weekend. 7:57. Yep. Jim Lewis, Building Blocks for Liberty, right at the top of the hour news about he's got some lessons coming up. Good stuff with that. Then iHeartMedia aviation expert Jay Ryliff will join the program at 8:30. Please stick around.
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14: China is reportedly sending some 400 handheld missile launchers to Iran. Reuters says Iran purchased hundreds of shoulder-fired air defense systems along with Chinese missiles for about $70 million and is expected to receive the first shipment within weeks. The four largest wildfires in the U.S. are burning in Oregon. The Oregon State Fire Marshal says over 11,000 firefighters are currently trying to contain 30 large fires across the state. That includes several north of Bend in central Oregon. Ozzy Osbourne will be honored at Universal Studios theme parks this Halloween season. More from Mark Mayfield.

0: Universal Studios Hollywood and Orlando will each feature Ozzy Osbourne Prince of Darkness haunted houses for this year's Halloween Horror Nights events. The houses will be unique at each theme park, but will both start with Osbourne's classic hit, Crazy Train.
1: I'm Michael Kastner.
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6: On one hand, I'm proud to say we will have the most conservative governor we have ever seen in the history of our state.
5: Ohio gubernatorial candidate Vivek Ramaswamy spoke at the Butler County Fair yesterday. His largest talking points involved data centers and property taxes. A former Edgewood teacher felt encouraged about his answer about how schools need more academic standards and not more money despite numerous levies across the state. Ramaswamy also talked about eliminating state income tax altogether. A fire you could have seen for miles at the Future Farmer Music Center venue. It began yesterday afternoon around 2 o'clock inside roofing insulation during a welding operation. No one was hurt, and the planned concerts went on without a hitch, but damages were reported around $50,000. Officials say construction work resumes later this morning. The Farmer Music Center is set to open next spring on the former Coney Island lot. Your forecast is next on 55 KRC, the talk station.
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13: It's looking like another beautiful day here in the Tri-State, starting in the low 60s and warming to 83 under a mostly sunny sky. Tomorrow, a little warmer at 86. Clouds will build during the day, and it's late in the evening, like after 8 p.m. That will see some isolated showers starting to move in, but the better chance of rain comes in for your Saturday forecast. We'll see off and on showers and storms all day long. That's your Tri-State Morning Forecast. I'm meteorologist Jennifer Ketchmark on 55 KRC.
14: 64 degrees right now, 55 KRC, the talk station. Chuck Ingram, how about traffic?
15: 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Northbound 75, add an extra 15 minutes out of Florence. Eastbound 275, slow from Colerain to a couple of problems near Winton. A wreck on the ramp and a wreck in the backup. 22 is shut down at Townley near Landon due to a problem. Chuck Ingram, 55 KRC, the talk station.
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14: 806 at 55KRC, the talk station. Happy Friday Eve. Brian Thomas, happy to bring back, as I always am, from buildingblocksforliberty.org, the man behind the Constitution boot camps. Welcome, Jim Lewis, it's good to hear you back on the program. Have you back on the program, sir?
18: Great to be on your program with you, Brian. Thank you.
14: And are you still doing the Constitution boot camps? I'd like to hope you. Hope so.
18: Oh, yeah, we are. Our next one is on September 19th. We just got it set up, so I don't have all the specifics yet. But, yeah, we're going to have the next one September 19th. We've been doing a lot of these liberty lessons. People seem to really like these short, you know, 2 hours or less.
14: Well, so. And this particular, of course, the Constitution boot camp is the entirety of the Constitution. And, you know, and you get a lot of supporting documents, so great classes. You can get in touch with Jim at buildingblocksforliberty.org to have one of these set up, to have your young people go to them. It's really important and valuable, especially in this time of we find ourselves in our nation's history struggling over whether or not we want to move into socialism. We need to really dwell on our Constitution and the value of it. Part of the Constitution, of course, is the 14th Amendment. Ah, birthright citizenship. So this liberty, it's a pair of liberty lessons. The first one is August 8th. The second one is August 22nd. We'll give you the details just here in a moment about where they are and what time and where you sign up. But the 14th Amendment specifically, we just had this recent Supreme Court case, which I know rubbed a lot of my listeners the wrong way, merely by being born within the confines of the United States of America. Even if you signed up as a tourist visa to come here and give birth because you're 9.5 months pregnant, give birth, and then lo and behold, we find out a whole bunch of members of the Chinese Communist Party get on a plane after the baby's born, taking their U.S. citizenship child back over to the Chinese Communist Party, where they are fully indoctrinated and then capable of entering the United States of America as an adult, maybe even running for office because they're citizens. It rubs me the wrong way. It seems strange that just by being here for a moment in time, you can automatically become a citizen, but that's what the Supreme Court said. Now, how did they get it wrong? Because that's what I'm reading in the materials relating to your liberty lesson on the 14th Amendment.
18: Well, I believe they got it wrong because they kind of, in the section one of the 14th Amendment, which is kind of the birth section, it says, you know, all persons born or naturalized in the United States are citizens of the United States and of the state wherein they reside. And they leave out that little section in there. It says, and subject to the jurisdiction thereof. Or if you call them on that, they'll say, well, if they can be, you know, arrested, they're subject to our jurisdiction. And that's not what that means. You have to go back in 1867 when they're having the debates in the Senate on this and read what the guy who's introducing this amendment into the Senate says about it. It changes the whole dynamic of it. And, you know, the Supreme Court just didn't want to do that. They're relying on, you know, like the previous court decisions. What's that one on it's driving me crazy here.
14: Hold involving the Chinese railroad workers out west?
18: Yes. That was the case of Wong Kim Ark versus the United States in 1898.
14: So,
18: and they are interpreting very broadly their subject to the jurisdiction thereof, number one. And number two, that case wasn't really about birthright citizenship. It was about getting rid of this 1862 law that said that Chinese that came over here could never become American citizens. That's what that was about.
14: A completely different subject matter. But ever since that 1898 decision, though, the default has been that, well, if you're born here, then you're a citizen, period, full stop. So is it that they got the Kim R case wrong, or that it's been subsequently misapplied in other cases relating to, like, for example, the whole concept is birthright citizenship?
18: I think they got the Kim R case probably right, but it's been misapplied big time, you know, going forward. And now, when you look at it, the Supreme Court is not supposed to be a political animal, but it is. And when you look at what would have happened if they would have came back and said, you know what, just because you're born here doesn't make you a citizen. What would happen to all of these millions of people that have been born here illegally?
14: Well, you have a waiver, estoppel, reliance argument, right? I mean, you can't say take something away from them that they were told they had for that period of time. It's almost you can't unring the bell. But on a going forward basis, you can take away that reliance element from this point forward. In spite of the fact that we used to hold that you could be born here, the law shouldn't have ever said that. But we're going to give a pass to those who were told they are lawfully here, that they are, in fact, citizens. But on a going forward basis, everybody's on notice. You can't rely on those prior cases. There have to be, I guess, other circumstances that would qualify you for citizenship.
18: Right. But, you know, then that gets into, you know, Supreme Court is creating a law.
14: True.
18: And they can't. You know, the Supreme Court cannot create law.
14: Well, okay, which raises an interesting quandary. If the Supreme Court, and we know they have before, I mean, Roe v. Wade's the greatest illustration of legislative drafting from a bench, but right. If they were to say, we got it wrong, that case does not, or that case, Kim Ark, does not apply. The 14th Amendment does not give tourists, for example, the right to create citizens just by virtue of their merely being here. If that was the definitive ruling, period, end of story, then what? The legislative branch would then be left to deal with those who really aren't legally allowed to have been called citizens?
18: Yep, they would have to, the Congress would have to then, if they wanted to, you know, make some legislation up that would, like you said, would provide a waiver or grandfather in people who've already been declared citizens and say, from this point forward, we're not going to do it. But it's up to the legislative branch, not the judicial branch, to do that. And this is where we get into all this big mess of, we've got branches just, usurping power from each other all over the place. And it just makes it crazier. Just follow the Constitution. Follow the founders. What was their intention? You know, the founders believed in Battelle's Law of Nations. That's where they went to get their definition of what is citizenship, right? And it's pretty simple. They, Battelle basically said, you've got to follow father citizenship. And if the father's not a citizen of the country wherein you were born, it's just your place of birth. You know, if you're born in a foreign country that's foreign, you know, like your father's from Mexico and you're born in the United States, you're just, you know, born in a foreign country. You are Mexican by birth, you know, by right of birth. You are a Mexican citizen. And that's what our founders believed. And when you read what the writer of the 14th Amendment and the guy introducing it from Michigan said, they say the same thing.
14: So I guess I'm struggling then. So in order to qualify as a citizen of the United States of America, the parents must be citizens of the United States of America. So in the case of the, let's say, arbitrary random Mexican nationals who come here and give birth to a child, currently that child would be an American citizen. You're saying that no, the 14th Amendment does not allow for that. But to become an American citizen, the parents would then have to apply for and become American citizens pursuant to the law, and then the child would be able to be.
18: If the child was, you know, born after they became American citizens, and he would be an American or she would be an American citizen, and if the child was not born to parents who are American citizens, the child could then apply to become an American citizen later. But just being born here gives the child no advantages.
14: All right. Well, these are the kind of things you're going to be talking about in the Liberty Lesson. Am I right, yes. Jim Lewis?
18: Yes, I'm going to have more time.
14: So I know that.
18: I'm going to be able to lay it out for them. and then tie it all together and give it to them, hopefully with a nice ribbon on it.
14: Jim Lewis, you always do that. I'm going to encourage my listeners to sign up for the classes. Let's see, you got one on August 8th. That's taking place at Freedom Church on Cornell Road.
18: Yep, in Sharonville, yes.
14: And that's at 9:30, and it lasts till 11:30. Again, as you pointed out earlier, a two-hour, it's a full blast of 14th Amendment concentrated in 2 hours. You've got 2 hours, and you should definitely take this class. And then at the Springboro Public Library Meeting Room, August 22nd, so there's two options there. That also starts at 9:30, I understand.
18: Yes, we're going to do another class up there so we can kind of cover more ground and give, you know, more people a chance to come hear it. And we're going to go wherever we can go, wherever we can get into, and people will provide a place for us to have a class. We will come and hold a class.
14: That's
18: a great. And these classes are free.
14: That's a great word.
18: These classes are free. Yep.
14: You know me, I love that word. But you'll also do the same thing if people call you up and want you to do a Constitution boot camp. You've been great about that. And how many have you done? If you recall, how many of those boot camps you've done over your time doing it at Building Blocks for Liberty?
18: I don't know the exact number, but I'd have to say it's probably somewhere around 120, 130 boot camps.
14: You're a good man, Jim Lewis. Good man for doing that. Building Blocks, because they're certainly not getting this kind of education in school. So check out the Liberty Lessons and or the Constitution Boot Camp, buildingblocksforliberty.org. Jim Lewis, take great care of you. Jim, thanks for what you do.
18: Sure. Registration at buildingblocksforliberty.org. 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
14: Yep, just scroll down the first page. You'll see the word events, and it's right there on the top right-hand side. That's where you schedule your or register. Thanks again, Jim Lewis. I appreciate you doing this, my friend. 817, 55KRC, the talk station. We got some time if you want to call. 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
16: This is Monty Montgomery, producer of Our American Stories. 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
14: Time for the Channel 9 weather. Sunny and 83 today. Overnight it's going to be clear. It'll drop to 65. Start out sunny and ends up partly cloudy, and then we get some late evening rain possible tomorrow evening. 86 will be the high during the day. 67 overnight with scattered showers. Saturday on and off, storms are possible. 84 will be the high on Saturday. It's 65 right now. It's traffic time.
15: 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Crews are working with an accident. Westbound 275's ramp to southbound 71. You're on and off the brakes on South 71 between Fields Erdl and Red Bank. Eastbound 275 starting to move a bit better between Colerain and Winton. Those wrecks are clear. Chuck Ingram on 55 KRC, the talk station.
14: 822 at 55 KRC, the talk station. Friday Eve, and a very happy one to you. Tech Friday with Dave Hatter tomorrow. Man, we have a whole bunch to unfold with Dave Hatter tomorrow with all the world, everything's going on in the world of tech, which is pretty much typically the case. Please listen to what Dave Hatter says. I commented the other day on Facebook, I am a proud member of the Church of Dave Hatter, and I follow what he says by way of recommendations, trying to keep myself out of trouble in the crazy and very dangerous world of the nefarious actors that are involved in things online. Let's go to the phones. Let's start with Bobby. Bobby, welcome to the program. Thanks for calling.
1: Hey, good morning to you, Brian. Faith Flag family, and it's Handicap Thursday.
14: Let us have it over and under on violence generally or specific gun violence in the city of Cincinnati between now and Monday.
1: Felony attacks, I guess that's a good way to put it. Hell, we already had one in Avondale. Poor Spectrum guy, they're trying to rob him and shoot him.
14: Happened this morning.
1: Telephone pole. Yeah.
14: Early this morning. Yeah, sorry. So sorry to hear about that one. Anyway, what's the number for your prediction?
1: 5.5.
14: 5.5 over and under. Go ahead and make your poly market bet. And let's pray it's lower than that.
1: We think it's going to be over.
14: Don't sweat it. It's going to maybe storm on Saturday. That'll keep your numbers down, perhaps. Bobby, appreciate it. Adding a little levity to a Thursday. Stay care of yourself. My brother will talk. Maureen, welcome to the program. You did get your call in. Welcome back.
3: Thanks, Brian. Earlier today, you were mentioning the Alan Wayne Root article about the connection of the COVID to the 2020 election fraud. Uh-huh. And I think there's also a lot of other great people. Josh Reed wrote a great article on X, and then there's Clandestine. I don't know if you follow them on X.
14: No.
3: But what they're saying that the Trump administration's exposing the DNC and the CCP fraud in the 2020 election while simultaneously exposing the truth about Fauci and COVID. And it's no accident that these are happening together right at the same time, you know, because he had his address to the nation letting you know about China and the other countries involved in the election theft. And then now we've got Fauci. And so what the people are being prepared for is that this is going to come out, that this is a man-made virus released intentionally as part of a larger plot to remove Trump from the office. And the deep state predators, I call them global predators, created and released the virus as a part of a regime change operation. This was a contingency plan after the Russiagate Mueller plan failed. And so they have that. They talk about how the mainstream media was also complicit because they just pushed fear and panic nonstop,
14: right,
3: which paved the way for social distancing. Social distancing paved the way for emergency election overhaul. right. and the mass mail-in ballots. And the mass mail-in ballots paved the way for unprecedented levels of fraud and mail-in ballot dumps in swing states in the middle of the night, which all favored Biden. So anyway, long story short, COVID in conjunction with election fraud in 2020 is arguably the greatest crime ever committed against humanity, and they're both connected.
14: Right, and I brought that up because I read about that, and I thought immediately of you, and you can make that argument as he does, but the only problem I have with his argument, he points out over and over and over again in his conclusions that probably nobody planned for millions of people to die. But the predicate for this belief that it was COVID that led, that was intentionally, they plan to make hundreds of billions of dollars off COVID, he says, and defeat Trump, steal the 2020 election, and then once in control of the White House, make hundreds of billions of dollars more, doling out government contracts. You can't get to that desired result without the millions of people dying, which resulted in the declarations and the lockdowns and things. If people weren't dying, it wouldn't have been a global pandemic that would have allowed them to do this nefarious thing. So he kind of defeats I'm just making the point. He defeats his own argument by saying over and over again that he doesn't believe, and they really intended anybody to die on this level. So,
3: I don't believe that for a second.
14: Well, theory, Maureen. He wrote the words. I'm just reading what he wrote. That's all. You know me.
3: Well, he's a liar.
14: I love you, Maureen. You take care. I know you and I'll talk more because these pattern observations are never going to go away. Pay attention to them like Maureen does every day. 827. Don't go away. iHeartMedia aviation expert Jay Ratliff's next.
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16: This is Monty Montgomery, producer of Our American Stories. In our next episode, Bill Corum, former Mom Muscle in Kansas City, shares the story of his miraculous redemption. 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
14: Here's your Channel 9 First Warning Weather Forecast. Sunny and 83 today, overnight low 65, clear skies. Sunny, start of the day, partly cloudy skies later, and then evening rain possible, 86. Overnight, some scattered showers, 67. On and off chance of storms on Saturday with a high of 84. It's 66 now, it's traffic time.
15: 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Crews are working with an accident. Westbound 275's ramp to southbound 71. You're on and off the brakes on South 71 between Fields Erdl and Red Bank. Eastbound 275 starting to move a bit better between Colerain and Winton. Those wrecks are clear. Chuck Ingram on 55 KRC, the talk station.
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2: It's Friday Eve. It's that time of week. We get to hear from and get the pleasure of the conversation with iHeartMedia aviation expert Jay Ratliff. Jay Ratliff, my friend, welcome back to the program, sir. It's always a real pleasure to have you on.
9: Telling Joe, seems like last year since the last time we talked.
2: I know, but you know what? Vacations are a good thing. I miss talking to you when I'm on vacation, but you know, the vacation's a good thing. But we'll make up time today. And you know what, well,
9: I was tempted to send you a, hey, it's Thursday, miss you text, but you're on vacation, so I figured, hey, I'm going to leave him alone so he can relax.
2: Well, I would have enjoyed that and appreciated that. It wouldn't have interrupted my relaxation. It would have been a reminder that by the time I got your message, I just woke up, and it was after the morning show is over. Anyway, real quick, yep. You know, I threw a curveball at you real quick. I just want to find out, what the hell's the deal with Boeing? Apparently, they took another $280 million hit on their Air Force One plane order. They got two of them on order, been on order for years and years. Matter of fact, I think they signed the contract back in 2018. They say the total estimated losses on the Air Force One program are currently $2.8 billion.
9: Yes. And President Trump said, I will buy two of them from you. He was the president at the time. If you give us this predetermined price, Boeing said, absolutely, we'll jump all over that. Well, then Boeing had production delays. They had a bunch of other things that happened. COVID, bunch of delays, and they had some other things pop up. And right now, that's not going to cost, as I understand it, us any money. It's all Boeing. Until they get their act together, they get it squared away, yeah, they're losing money in a lot of it. So, of course, the last group on the planet that I would want anybody to rush on anything would be Boeing building Air Force One. So let's just hope everything's like it's supposed to be.
2: But I guess I understand they locked in a price early on. That's the smart play. Yep. That's what smart business people do, and government rarely does it that way. But they're losing at that price, $2.8 billion.
9: That's now, Brian. Wait till they're finished and we see what the total number is going to be. So, yeah.
2: What? I guess I'm wondering what rare earth materials or some, you know, scarce supply item is in an Air Force One plane that makes them so much damn money. How can you lose $2.8 billion? What's the price tag on an individual plane?
9: Well, it depends on the type of aircraft, but Brian, when you're talking about every single component on that aircraft and the second one that's being built, it's going to be higher where maybe they've not locked in the price on specific items. The increased cost of production, delivery, everything that everybody's paying now, especially with higher fuel costs and things of this nature, Boeing's absorbing. It's just what they're doing, and it's unfortunate. Now, look, if they're cranking out 737s, 787s, 777s, that's one thing. They've got the production line where they can absorb some of those costs over time over a large number of aircraft or units being created and delivered. Here, that's not the case. You've got two. It's a highly specialized item, custom work, if you will. And, President Trump knew in 2018 he was not going to see the aircraft during that administration or probably the next. And it's the same thing now. It's going to be pushed well out. The next president or presidents is going to get the chance to enjoy it. But it's kind of the way Boeing has been doing things over the last several years. They can't get out of their way in a lot of areas. And this is just something that if they could have a do-over, they would say,
2: I guess.
9: No, thank you. But we don't want anybody but Boeing building Air Force One. Come on, we don't want anybody but American company with all the American companies connected with it involved in this project because we want it to be built in America. You don't want to order Air Force One from China.
2: Fair enough. Well, I think we have enough time in the remaining minute in this segment. Allegiant has apparently rolled out its own first-class seating option. How is this different from perhaps the others?
9: Well, I mean, it's great because the ultra-low-cost carrier announced this week they're going premium. So this is an airline that started as a travel agency. Then they started a little charter company on the side. And then they became a scheduled airline. And now they, you know, all over the country and international as far as their destinations. And they're saying, look, our customers are saying they'd like first class. So starting next year, 2027. We're going to put these flush seats in, and we're going to offer it as an option, about eight of these per aircraft. And if passengers want to spend a little bit more for larger seats, some additional services, we're going to make it available for them. That's a popular move around most of the low-cost carriers. We saw Frontier and others doing the same thing. And, you know, for those that have a desire for extra legroom, you know, you're talking about, you know, for a little bit extra money, it's certainly something that I would be interested in.
2: Oh, sure.
9: Allegiant's a great carrier. They're kind of the ones that helped open up the floodgates, if you will, here. Now, Frontier was the first, and Allegiant quickly followed their lead. But they've expanded at Cincinnati quite a bit. And what's very, very interesting is when you look at the low-cost carrier models right now, they are at a point where more customers want to spend more money. And they love it because that's a higher yield or profit per passenger. So as many people as want those, they're going to try to cram those seats in there and make them available. And I'm thrilled it's there because I want Southwest and Frontier and Allegiant all to offer that. So if I do travel them, and I want to every chance I can, I've got that option if I want to spend a few extra dollars. And believe me, I will.
2: It makes perfect sense, especially when you're spending a few extra dollars for a first-class seat on a low-cost carrier. It's still a lower-cost alternative first-class seat than flying on one of the major carriers, right?
9: Absolutely. And sometimes they actually slip up and say thank you. So we don't get
2: carriers. Yeah. Heaven forbid, good customer service on top of a good price.
9: Standing by, yeah, for sure.
2: Well, that's why they, along with Frontier, apparently are doing so well. And we got a little information about Frontier Plus. Are you kidding me? A United-Delta merger? More with Jay Ratliff. Don't go away.
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2: Channel 9 says, got a decent day. Nice day today, sunny in 83, we'll clear overnight, 65. Sunny start of the day, cloudy later in the day, and maybe evening rain, 86 for the high. Scattered showers overnight, 67, and on and off storms are possible for Saturday with a high of 84. Right now it's 66 and time for traffic.
31: From
15: 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Crews continue to work a wreck westbound 275's ramp to southbound 71 and on westbound 275's ramp to 747. Right lane's blocked on that ramp. The traffic is backing onto the highway. The latest, southbound 75's ramp to 5th Street downtown. Chuck Ingram, 55 KRC, the talk station.
1: You ever been in a cockpit before?
2: Jay Ratliff has, bunch of times. iHeartMedia aviation expert Jay Ratliff, pouring through the aviation topics for the week. And since you had mentioned, in the context of a low-cost carrier, Allegiant and first-class seats, you mentioned Frontier. They apparently are doing really well. What's the story on our quarterly revenue report?
9: Well, we knew that Frontier had spent like 50% more in fuel this year compared to the same period last year. And Wall Street knew that they would be coming out with a loss, and they figured when Frontier reported their quarterly numbers, they would be looking at a loss of about 48 cents per share. Well, Frontier came out and said, look, our revenue was $1.28 billion, considerably more than was expected. They did have a loss, but not 48 cents a share, but 10 cents a
2: Oh,
9: share.
2: Wow.
9: Now, a lot of this had to do with some higher fares, and, you know, some of it had to do, yes, with Spirit Airlines no longer being there and them getting a few extra customers. But, look, Frontier and a lot of others are making the right kinds of adjustments, and even though the CEOs of Delta, United, especially United, will kind of make fun of low-cost carriers saying, look, it's a broken business model, just look at Spirit. I totally disagree, because when you have the opportunity, as these carriers do, of offering the premium seats that's going to increase their revenue flow and provide a higher yield per passenger or a profit, what you're going to find out is the passengers are going to respond. They're going to make more money. They have a very loyal following, and this progression to higher revenue and profit numbers are going to continue. Once fuel prices start to subside a bit consistently over an extended period of time, this premium seat type of thing that Southwest has, let's say, where they have got the economy plus seats, they'll be throwing in some first class seats, assigned seats. That's a great move for them. That's going to generate a great deal of money. Frontier doing the same thing here. We talked about, you know, Allegiant coming out with first class fares. It's going to help them as well. So, yeah, Frontier really caught a lot of the people's attention this week, and rightfully so, because they're doing a lot better than expected.
2: Do you expect more? I mean, an expansion of these lower cost carriers? I mean, it's one thing to have them out in the world, but it's another thing to actually get a flight on one. Because I know, you remember the old days at CVG, you had no competition. It was the worst airport in the world to fly in and out of because it was so damn expensive for lack of competition.
9: Yeah. And it showed because of how high the fares were. Now in the list of the top 100 airports, we barely make that list because the fares are so cheap. Look, when you can go round trip to Florida for, you know, in some instances, $100, $150, whatever it might happen to be, that's insane and that's great. But as far as creating a new low-cost carrier, that's tough. It really is difficult because you can talk to people, and they would say, you know, Jay, if some carrier would come along and just provide a little bit better service, I would be willing to pay extra money.
2: Huh.
9: Now, I used to be of the mindset I believe that, but I saw so many carriers that came along that offered better service at a slightly higher fare, and nobody flew them. Because when they came down to my family of five, well, Jay, I'd have to spend an extra $275 for my family.
2: Right.
9: And wait a minute. You just said here that if somebody provides, yeah, I know, but it comes down to, you know, economics and blah, blah, blah. Yeah, it comes down to price. It's like in Europe when they polled individuals saying, would you be in favor of a green tax where you could pay more to fly to offset the carbon footprint of aviation? It was like 70, almost 80% said absolutely. So then they made it voluntary the next year for passengers to do that, and the actual numbers was like 4%. So what people say versus what they do, you and I both know, they are miles apart.
2: The reality of the actual dollar figure is what is going to determine in the long run. You know what? To save $250, I can forego the please and thank you. You know what I mean, Jay?
9: Oh, absolutely. Yeah, it will just endure it. And it's like going to the dentist. You know, I know I got to do it. And, you know, for some people, they have to travel because it's the worst day of, or week of their life, where they've lost a loved one or they've
3: died. Yeah. So, you know,
9: they're going to jump on the airplane, pay what they've got to go, and get there. Sometimes you're having vacation and having fun and other types of things, and sometimes it's for business. But look, the bottom line is we've always talked about how airlines in the United States are not about service. They're about making money. And that's why when the surveys come out on the top, you know, customer service airlines of the world, there's no U.S. carrier that comes close to the top 10 ever,
2: right?
9: Because they treat us like crap. And we keep coming back. So as we do, no incentive for them to ever change the way that they treat us.
2: All right. Well, don't go away, because if United and Delta actually wanted to merge, would anybody approve it? But the idea of them merging, that comes out of left field for me. But that, apparently that might, or that actually was discussed. Plus another close call and maybe a hub delay report. More with Jay Ratliff after these brief words.
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16: This is Monty Montgomery, producer of Our American Stories. In our next episode, Bill Corum, former Mob Muscle in Kansas City, shares the story of his miraculous redemption. You won't want to miss the next episode of Our American Stories.
2: Final look at the weather from Channel 9. Nice day, sunny and 83. Clear skies tonight down to 65. Start out sunny, end up cloudy with maybe evening rain showing up. 86 the high tomorrow. Scattered showers overnight, 67, and on and off chances for storms on Saturday with a high of 84. It's 67 right now. It's time for final traffic.
15: 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Crews continue to work a wreck westbound 275's ramp to southbound 71 and on westbound 275's ramp to 747. Right lane's blocked on that ramp. The traffic is backing onto the highway. The latest, southbound 75's ramp to 5th Street downtown. Chuck Ingram, 55 KRC, the Talk Station.
2: 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Trying to make it a happy Thursday. Tune in tomorrow, Tech Friday with Dave Hatter. Always looking out for our best interests. In the meantime, iHeartMedia aviation expert Jay Ratliff with one more segment. I can't believe that United approached Delta about a merger. First off, I got a question whether the government would ever allow it. And that question aside, I obviously it didn't happen, Jay, but what's the backstory on this one?
9: Well, we're just finding out that a report from the Wall Street Journal said that officials from United reached out to Delta last year and said, what would you think about a merger? And keep in mind, you know, when you talk about the largest airlines on the planet,
2: right,
9: you've got who flies the most passengers? Well, that's American, but I look at the available seat miles as far as, you know, the fleet size, their capacity. That's how I rank them. United's number one in the world. Delta's number two. So had this been explored, you're talking about the top two airlines on the planet coming together to create one. Now, Delta apparently said they weren't interested, and that's probably the case because right now Delta is the most profitable airline flying right now, and they're making a great deal of money. United's all about global dominance, and that would make them a behemoth. I mean, they would be, I don't want to say unstoppable in business, but that would be the case. Now, your previous question about would it be allowed? If this were the Biden administration, I'd say absolutely never. The Trump administration might allow it because Trump's very business. He's very pro airline, and far too often the airlines have the ability to get what they want. And even though I think that, I don't think, I know that it would be horrific for consumers, because if you're combining the number one and number two, you're talking about less competition in a lot of markets. You're talking about fewer seats in around the world. And anytime we've got the fewer seats, we have a resulting higher fare. That's what would take place.
2: Yeah.
9: So I'm glad it went nowhere. Of course, United made news a couple of months ago when you and I were talking about them kind of floating around the idea, you know, maybe we'll merge with American. And that didn't go anywhere because even American, even though they're kind of hurting in a lot of ways, outwardly said no. I think behind closed doors, they were like, you know, this might not be a bad idea. But it didn't go anywhere. I know the shareholders certainly would have loved that to take place. And I suspect that one would have been allowed as well. Sadly, what happened was after the Deregulation Act of 1978, we had this influx of a lot of low-cost carriers that came in that forced these larger carriers to compete with. And the Pan Ams and the TWA and the Braniffs had a really hard time competing with a lot of these low-cost startup, not here very long carriers. And what happened, Brian, we saw fewer carriers as we went along. And I remember back in the 80s into the 90s, some people saying, you know, Jay, in 10, 20 years, we're only going to have, you know, six, seven main airlines. A lot of these smaller carriers are no longer going to be around. I really dismissed it at the time, but the more I see us moving in this trajectory, the more I see the fact that we will see fewer and fewer airlines. I hope not. That's why I keep preaching that we've got to support these low-cost carriers, because they're the ones that keep the low fares at Cincinnati and other airports. We've got to be able to continue to support them. And I have so many people that will say, well, I want my miles on United. I want my miles on Delta. The reality is, and I ask them this, how often do you use those miles?
2: Right.
9: Well, you know, not that much. Then why is that a determining factor here? So, yeah, that to me is, and a lot of times you have a low-cost carrier going to a market somewhere in the country, and I'll be on that radio station, and 3 months later, they're gone.
2: Mm.
9: And they'll say, oh, I can't believe they left us. And I said, I can't believe you're surprised because you didn't support them. They're only going to be here if you support them. And when you see Allegiant and Frontier and Southwest and others coming in here, you see nothing but growth. And the reason the growth is because people in this area are flocking to Cincinnati to take advantage of those low fares. And I love that. And that's why when Frontier came here moving their one flight a day from Dayton to Denver down to here, and people in the industry thought, what are you doing? Cincinnati is where low-cost carriers go to die. The whole thing was, we've got to support them. Otherwise, they're not going to be here for very long. And boy, did the community ever respond. And look at all the other low-cost carriers that came flying into the airport to take advantage of this increase in the number of people that want to fly. Look, Southwest uprooted their entire operation from Dayton and came to Cincinnati.
2: Yeah.
9: And has grown from here. That's because of what we've been able to do, and I couldn't be more proud of the people that are here.
2: Amen. And that's a magnet for businesses to come to Cincinnati. Oh, look at the availability of all of these low-cost flights in and out of CVG. That's a benefit to us, our company, and everybody else. So a little marketing tool.
9: every CEO that is looking at moving their company, one of the things they look at is how quickly can we get our customers and our sales team in and out. And if you've got an economic engine like an airport with a lot of different operations, dozens and dozens and dozens and dozens of nonstop destinations, that's attractive.
2: Exactly.
9: And that's one of the reasons that we see the economic impact of Cincinnati as it continues to grow.
2: Jay Radliffe, as we always do, let's end on hub delays. How's it looking out there for travel?
9: New York, Boston, probably Boston more than the other, but those two are going to be the only problem children of the day, unless Topeka, Kansas, but they don't count. So all in all, today should be a pretty good day to travel.
2: Best of health and love to you and your better half, Jay Radliffe. We'll do this again next Thursday. I always enjoy the segment, the time we spend together. Have a wonderful weekend, my friend.
9: You too as well. Thank you.
2: Thanks, folks. If you didn't get a chance to listen live, Congressman Warren Davidson, 7:05 this morning on Dr. Fauci and that charade or that circus yesterday. I think we learned a lot, and we were reminded of a lot of the horror that came about as a consequence of what that man did to us and what our elected officials did by listening to him. Check out what Congressman Davidson had to say about that, along with Richard Lyons. Get a copy of his DNA of Democracy series. Perfect timing for that. We need to reflect on where we came from here in the United States of America by way of our democracy, and let's put some stock in.

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2: A heavy wave of new U.S. strikes on Iran has been carried out. In a post on X, U.S. Central Command said these latest strikes hit dozens of targets in response to Tuesday night's attacks by Iran on American forces in the Middle East. Dr. Anthony Fauci is facing a threat from Kentucky Republican Senator Rand Paul to move to hold him in contempt of Congress after Fauci refused to answer questions related to COVID-19 on Wednesday. Fauci appeared in front of a Republican-led Senate panel but invoked the fifth more than 100 times. The death toll from Tuesday's devastating earthquake in southern Japan has risen to 30. More from Mark Mayfield.
3: The magnitude 6.8 earthquake on the island of Kyushu destroyed or damaged numerous buildings, including a busy shopping mall. Emergency crews have been searching for survivors trapped in the rubble and reported 6 more deaths today. Several more deaths were reported in the collapse of a paper mill.
2: Stock futures are rebounding after Wednesday's sell-off. I'm Michael Kastner.
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5: And Brian Combs with 55KRC, Tri-State News Update. The victim's a worker for Spectrum, shot in the head in critical condition. Cincinnati police investigating a shooting during a robbery attempt in Avondale this morning. Happened about 5 a.m.

0: a.m. as the worker was in his company truck on Fred Shuttlesworth Circle near Reading Road. A spokesperson for Spectrum says they're saddened and concerned by the violent attack on one of their members who was working to keep customers connected. Statement says their thoughts are with the colleague and his family at this time. Construction resumes today at Riverbend on the new $190 million music center. Fire there yesterday shut down the site for a while with smoke visible for miles. The blaze was sparked by a welder's torch, was in insulation, did about $50,000 in damage. Upset could be in the making in Ohio's first congressional district. Cook's political report now says after redistricting, that district favors the Republican candidate by a point. It could mean an upset to unseat Greg Lantzman. Forecast is next on 55 KRC, the talk station.
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3: 55 KRC, Tri-State Weather. It's looking like another beautiful day here in the Tri-State, starting in the low 60s and warming to 83 under a mostly sunny sky. Tomorrow, a little warmer at 86. Clouds will build during the day, and it's late in the evening, like after 8 p.m. That will see some isolated showers starting to move in, but the better chance of rain comes in for your Saturday forecast. We'll see off and on showers and storms all day long. That's your Tri-State Morning Forecast. I'm meteorologist Jennifer Ketchmark on 55 KRC.
4: 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Southbound 75, slow go through Laughlin, then heavy from Hopple to an accident before 5th Street that has the left lanes blocked off. Northbound 75, the right lanes are blocked off with a wreck at 275 in Erlanger, backing traffic into Florence. Chuck Ingram, 55 KRC, the talk station.
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10: First day of camp yesterday for most NFL teams. Running backs Bijan Robinson of the Falcons and Jahmyr Gibbs of the Lions are not practicing, staging hold-ins looking for contract extensions. The Saints and receiver Chris Olave are trying to work out a new deal. Olave's in the last year of his rookie contract. A record-setting contract in the NHL. The Sharks and 20-year-old forward Macklin Celebrini agree on a 5-year, $94 million extension. I'm Adam Coy.
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1: 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The range on this is 60 feet. 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So go to Byrna, BYRNA.com/Glenn.
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7: President Trump is announcing the Freedom Haulers initiative today. It's a push to put military veterans behind the wheels of commercial trucks. Details from Tammy Trujillo.
8: The plan comes as the administration pledges to crack down on illegal immigrants and people who can't speak English driving big rigs on the nation's highways. The initiative will involve bringing together the Departments of Transportation, Labor, Veterans Affairs, and War for vets to get expedited commercial driver's licenses after they complete their service. Trump will unveil the program at the White House alongside Transportation Secretary Sean Duffy. I'm Tammy Trujillo.
7: The U.S. has launched another round of airstrikes on Iran. U.S. Central Command said last night the strikes were in response to Tuesday's Iranian attacks on U.S. forces in the Middle East. Wednesday night strikes on Iran came after President Trump told reporters that the U.S. would hit Iran hard. Todd Blanche's nomination for U.S. Attorney General is on life support as a key vote withholds support over a disputed Justice Department fund. More from Mark Mayfield.
9: Texas Senator John Cornyn said on Wednesday he will not vote for Blanche until the department provides a written commitment permanently ending a proposed $1.8 billion anti-weaponization fund. The Justice Department says it has submitted a written proposal to address Cornyn's concerns, though the senator says it does not meet his request. North Carolina Senator Tom Tillis says he remains optimistic that a compromise can be reached before the Senate Judiciary Committee meets. I'm Mark Mayfield.
7: Senator Rand Paul of Kentucky says he will move to hold Dr. Anthony Fauci in contempt of Congress after Fauci refused to answer questions related to COVID-19 on Wednesday.
10: On the advice of counsel, I respectfully declare

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9: President Trump is announcing the Freedom Haulers initiative today. It's a push to put military veterans behind the wheels of commercial trucks. Details from Tammy Trujillo.
10: The plan comes as the administration pledges to crack down on illegal immigrants and people who can't speak English driving big rigs on the nation's highways. The initiative will involve bringing together the Departments of Transportation, Labor, Veterans Affairs, and War for vets to get expedited commercial driver's licenses after they complete their service. Trump will unveil the program at the White House alongside Transportation Secretary Sean Duffy. I'm Tammy Trujillo.
9: The U.S. has launched another round of airstrikes on Iran, U.S. Central Command said last night. The strikes were in response to Tuesday's Iranian attacks on U.S. forces in the Middle East. Wednesday night's strikes on Iran came after President Trump told reporters that the U.S. would hit Iran hard. Todd Blanche's nomination for U.S. Attorney General is on life support as a key vote withholds support over a disputed Justice Department fund. More from Mark Mayfield.
11: Texas Senator John Cornyn said on Wednesday he will not vote for Blanche until the department provides a written commitment permanently ending a proposed $1.8 billion anti-weaponization fund. The Justice Department says it has submitted a written proposal to address Cornyn's concerns, though the senator says it does not meet his request. North Carolina Senator Tom Tillis says he remains optimistic that a compromise can be reached before the Senate Judiciary Committee meets. I'm Mark Mayfield.
9: Senator Rand Paul of Kentucky says he will move to hold Dr. Anthony Fauci in contempt of Congress after Fauci refused to answer questions related to COVID-19 on Wednesday.
12: On the advice of counsel, I respectfully decline to answer based upon my rights under the Fifth Amendment to the Constitution.
9: Fauci appeared in front of a Republican-led Senate panel. I'm Michael Kastner.
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7: Tensions are rising again between Iran and the U.S. In a post on X yesterday, U.S. Central Command said strikes were conducted against dozens of targets in response to Tuesday night's attacks by Iran on American forces in the Middle East. CENTCOM said all of the Iranian missiles launched during those attacks were successfully intercepted. A new report has found the economy has slowed more than expected due to the conflict in Iran. The latest GDP report shows the economy grew at a yearly rate of 1.5% during the three-month period that ended in June. That's against growth of 2.1 over the previous quarter. A multi-day severe weather threat is moving into the Central Plains and Midwest. NBC's Ryan Chandler reports it comes on the heels of torrential rain and flooding from Pennsylvania to Connecticut.
8: Downpours also flooding upstate New York, where some communities saw more than 10 inches of rain in just 24 hours, prompting water rescues and forcing drivers to abandon submerged cars.
7: NOAA's Weather Prediction Center has issued a 2 out of 4 risk of flash flooding for parts of Minnesota, Kansas, Iowa, and other states across the region today. The most intense storms are expected to form across parts of central South Dakota and north central Nebraska. Moving into tomorrow, the weather threat will shift into the upper and middle Mississippi Valley. At the same time, some parts of the country, including the Southwest, are contending with extreme heat with temperatures as much as 20 degrees above normal. Todd Blanche's nomination for U.S. Attorney General has hit a roadblock as Texas Senator John Cornyn withholds support over a disputed Justice Department fund. Blanche's nomination will not be advanced by the Senate Judiciary Committee today after Cornyn said he won't vote yes until the DOJ provides a written commitment permanently ending a proposed $1.8 billion anti-weaponization fund. The Justice Department says it has submitted a written proposal to address Cornyn's concerns. However, Senator Cornyn says that written proposal does not meet his request. I'm Chris Caraggio.
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0: Welcome back to Clay and Buck. We got Senator Eric Schmidt coming up here in just a few minutes. You want to stick around for that for sure. I figured we could use a couple moments here to hear from you via our talkbacks. Remember the iHeart app, which you should all have. It's a fantastic app for all your audio needs, including listening to Clay and Buck. But you press a little microphone at the Clay and Buck page, send us a talkback. Hey, Esther from Staten Island, who listens on WOR. Hit it.
1: Listening to all the talk about Fauci, how he cannot be held accountable, how it's not worth it to sue because he's not going to go to jail. I don't care if he goes to jail. I need him to go down in history. I want trials. I want him to be exposed. I want him to be shamed. I want this never to happen again. And if we are going to make sure this never happens again, we need him to go on trial.
0: I agree with the sort of public reckoning, Clay, but I don't think there's going to be a Fauci trial, and I will not, I cannot tell a lie to all of you. I don't think it's going to happen.
2: I think the best that we can take, again, I'd love to be wrong, the best we can take from this is Fauci having basically his entire persona, his entire historic legacy be now a joke. I think that pains him immensely at 85 years old. I think that he has lived and will live long enough to see himself be mocked and ridiculed on a level that will destroy him psychologically. I do think that's likely true.
0: Yeah. You know, I feel like if you, you know, open your car door at the wrong moment and a car goes by and rips off your car door, it should be, man, I really Fauci'd that situation up. You know what I'm saying? It's got to be like that.
2: And I think everybody, you should all mock. I mean, I think, again, that defensive coordinator coming out and making fun of Fauci, I think you should try to take the fifth and make fun of Fauci every chance that you get. And I think the number of people that will claim that they are Fauci fans in the years ahead will diminish rapidly.
0: Everyone loves a great deal. 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
22: The U.S. has conducted another wave of strikes on Iran. In a post on X, U.S. Central Command said the strikes hit dozens of targets in response to Tuesday night's attacks by Iran on American forces in the Middle East. CENTCOM said all of the Iranian missiles launched during those attacks were successfully intercepted. Last night's strikes on Iran came after President Trump said the U.S. would hit Iran hard while speaking to reporters earlier in the day. Trump said Iran knew it was coming and added, "It's our turn." Trump again held out hope that diplomatic efforts will prevail. A multi-day severe weather threat is moving into the central plains and Midwest. NOAA's Weather Prediction Center has issued a 2 out of 4 risk of flash flooding for parts of Minnesota, Kansas, Iowa, and other states across the region today. The most intense storms are expected to form across portions of central South Dakota and north central Nebraska. Tomorrow, the weather threat will shift into the upper and middle Mississippi Valley. I'm Chris Caraggio.
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24: Good Thursday, Tri-State. We'll wrap up the month of July with plenty of sunshine, lower humidity, and highs in the mid-80s. Enjoy it because showers will arrive around dinner time Friday, leading to a wet weekend. We'll have showers on Saturday and more showers and storms into our Sunday. That's your 9 First Warning Forecast. I'm meteorologist KJ Jacobs on 55 KRC.
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18: President Trump is announcing the Freedom Haulers Initiative today. It's a push to put military veterans behind the wheels of commercial trucks. The plan comes as the administration pledges to crack down on illegal immigrants and people who can't speak English driving big rigs on the nation's highways. The initiative will involve bringing together the Departments of Transportation, Labor, Veterans Affairs, and War for Vets to get expedited commercial driver's licenses after they complete their service. Trump will unveil the program at the White House alongside Transportation Secretary Sean Duffy. A new report says the conflict in Iran has slowed the economy more than expected. The latest GDP report found the economy grew at a yearly rate of 1.5% during the three-month period that ended in June. That's against growth of 2.1% over the previous quarter. Meanwhile, the annual inflation rate has risen to 3.5%. I'm Chris Caraggio. 55 KRC,
0: Tri-State weather. Good Thursday, Tri-State. We'll wrap up the month of July with plenty of sunshine, lower humidity, and highs in the mid-80s. Enjoy it, because showers will arrive around dinner time Friday, leading to a wet weekend. We'll have showers on Saturday and more showers and storms into our Sunday. That's your 9 First Morning Forecast. I'm meteorologist KJ Jacobs on 55 KRC.

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15: Wall Street is closing with stocks higher. Microsoft has helped drive gains today after reporting growth from its Azure business. Meantime, investors are awaiting more corporate earnings as Amazon, Apple, and Coinbase are set to report after the close. At the bell, the Dow gained 613 points, the S&P 500 added 121 points, and the NASDAQ rose 679 points. President Trump says he may pull Todd Blanche's nomination for attorney general until two Republican holdouts are out of office. In a Truth Social post today, Trump said he has no objection to temporarily withdrawing the nomination if Senators John Cornyn and Tom Tillis do not do the right thing. Cornyn and Tillis have both expressed reservations about confirming Blanche over Trump's proposed anti-weaponization fund. Trump's post came after the Senate Judiciary Committee postponed a vote on Blanche's nomination that had been planned for today. Cornyn responded to Trump in a post on X saying, POTUS is mistaken if he believes concerns about the provisions in his tax lawsuit settlement are limited to me and Senator Tillis. I'm Chris Caraggio.
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17: Good Thursday, Tri-State. We'll wrap up the month of July with plenty of sunshine, lower humidity, and highs in the mid-80s. Enjoy it, because showers will arrive around dinner time Friday, leading to a wet weekend. We'll have showers on Saturday and more showers and storms into our Sunday. That's your 9 First Warning Forecast. I'm meteorologist KJ Jacobs on 55 KRC.
18: 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Westbound 275 before Taylor Mill Road, the left lane blocked off from a disabled vehicle. Traffic stop and go from the AA highway. Northbound 75 after State Route 63 in Monroe. It's the left two lanes blocked due to an accident. Traffic stop and go from Butler Regional Highway. I'm Eddie Zell.

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3: Tensions in the Middle East are escalating after Iran threatened to punish the U.S. following a new wave of airstrikes. The overnight attacks came after Iran launched missiles at an American base in Jordan earlier this week, with both sides exchanging additional strikes as the conflict spread to Egypt. President Trump defended the military response while Iran warned Gulf nations supporting the U.S. could also face retaliation. The war has now entered its sixth month. Wall Street is closing with stocks higher. Microsoft has helped drive gains today after reported growth from its Azure business. At the closing bell, the Dow Jones added 613 points. The S&P 500 gained 121 points, and the NASDAQ rose 679 points. And dangerous thunderstorms and flash flooding are threatening millions of the Central Plains and Midwest today. Parts of Minnesota, Kansas, Iowa, and other states across the region could be hit hard. I'm Chris Caraggio.
2: 55 KRC, Tri-State Weather. Good Thursday, Tri-State. We'll wrap up the month of July with plenty of sunshine, lower humidity, and highs in the mid-80s. Enjoy it, because showers will arrive around dinner time Friday, leading to a wet weekend. We'll have showers on Saturday and more showers and storms into our Sunday. That's your 9 First Morning Forecast. I'm meteorologist KJ Jacobs on 55 KRC.
7: 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One accident now cleared away, eastbound 275, that's at US 52 in New Richmond. Traffic is stop and go still from 471, about a 5 minute delay. On southbound 71 at Taft, there's an accident off on the right shoulder. Good news is all lanes on the freeway have reopened. I'm Eddie Zellick with traffic.
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0: I know the headlines move on, but the heartache and the aftermath of being hit by Iran and their proxies, you know, and the terror and the fight for survival, that does not go away. 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Look what they're doing. 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
10: Tensions in the Middle East are escalating after Iran threatened to punish the U.S. following a new wave of airstrikes. The attacks Wednesday night came after Iran launched missiles at an American base in Jordan, with both sides exchanging additional strikes as the conflict spread to Egypt. As the war enters its sixth month now, concerns are mounting about rising casualties, soaring costs, and the growing risk of a broader regional conflict. President Trump's now weighing whether to withdraw Todd Blanche's nomination for U.S. Attorney General until two Republican holdouts are out of office. In a post on social media, Trump says he has no objection to temporarily withdrawing the nomination if he writes Senators John Cornyn and Tom Tillis do not do the right thing. Republican Senator Cornyn of Texas says he wants a written commitment permanently ending a proposed $1.8 billion so-called anti-weaponization fund before he'll agree to vote for Blanche's nomination.
11: If this were just between me and Todd Blanche, we would have worked this out, but apparently he's getting some pushback from higher-ups at the White House.
10: Cornyn says he can't get the White House to put it in writing that the proposed anti-weaponization fund is dead.
11: They made a proposal last night. We made a counter-proposal, and we thought we basically had met in the middle, but heard this morning that that was all off.
10: This after the Senate Judiciary Committee postponed a vote.

0: Another special treat, Dr. Loretta Mester, who served as the former president of the Federal Reserve Bank of Cleveland, an actual voting member of the Fed, is with us again tonight. She's been with us a few times, so we consider her an old friend of the show. Dr. Mester, thank you, as always, for carving out some time for us tonight. We're thrilled to have you once again.
1: Great to be with you.
0: All right, I'll start off here. I'll get my question out of the way first, since I'm sure I'm the dumbest guy in the room here tonight. But let's talk about the elephant in the room here, the Federal Reserve announcement yesterday to keep interest rates steady despite a bit of a dissenting vote. I think the vote was 9-3. And Dr. Mester, I actually listened to Fed Chair Warsh's press conference following the announcement, and everything seemed all fine and dandy. The market was hanging in there. And then, boy, right after his press conference, where, you know, I'm probably oversimplifying things a little bit, where he seemed to say, hey, I want the market to tell the Fed what to do rather than the Fed to tell the market what to do. And boy, did the market ever tell the Fed what to do, because we had quite a sell-off in both the stock and the bond market in the last hour of trading yesterday. Is that a signal that the market, both the stock and bond market, is saying to the Fed, hey, maybe you should have raised interest rates yesterday?
1: Well, firstly, you shouldn't really judge anything on one day's reaction. We'll have to see if the movements that we saw yesterday are sustained over the next couple of weeks or not. But I do think, and the second thing is, there's more than just the Fed that went into yesterday's trading. We had earnings announcements, and we had the war in Iran. And so you have to think about it in the broader context. There was data that came out. But I do think what we learned yesterday was that the market is seeing an inflation problem in the economy, and a lot of economists do. I do as well. And that you can have a Fed that says it's focused on bringing inflation down, but the market would like a little more assurance that the Fed is going to take the actions needed to do that. And I think what we saw in the market yesterday was a little bit of a view that perhaps the Fed is not going to be taking the necessary actions to make sure that inflation does get back on a path to 2%. And so the market reacted. You know, other things go into that long bond rate that you were referring to, including our fiscal situation. As you know, we're not on a sustainable path there. So it's not just monetary policy commentary for the market. I think it's also a reflection of the fact that, you know, we do have a problem with our fiscal situation, and that means we should be taking action there. But there's no indication that the country is getting serious about that spending. So again, a lot of things go into the market, but I think you're right. The signal we can take is, at least yesterday, traders were a little bit less confident that the Fed is going to be able to get inflation back down to 2%.
2: Hey, Dr. Mester, this is Andy Stout here. Really appreciate you joining the show. So again, thank you. As Bob had just noted, the vote was 9-3, and just kind of wondering, when you think about it from that perspective, that's a lot of dissent. There's no question about it, and it certainly signifies an internal divide. And as Warsh noted in his press conference yesterday, he was looking for a family fight, and he said he got a family fight behind the scenes. You know what? I'm kind of wondering, do you think the decision was really that close? Or I'm also wondering this, because I've seen some speculation about this. Is this a setup for a hike in September by maybe Warsh trying to get a few people to possibly dissent to make it easier to go to the hike route in September? So, because, you know, last meeting it was everybody was on board, no dissents, right? 12-0. Now it was 9-3. Is this a path to a hike in December? Or I'm sorry, September?
1: Well, a couple of things. One, you gave the impression in the question that there's some grand strategy that Marsh is engineering, and I don't think we have any evidence of that. I think we've taken at his word that they look at the data. When I was on the FOMC, this is what we do. I'd come into that discussion at the meeting with a view on what's been happening in the district. I was in the Cleveland district, and of course Cincinnati was part of my district. You know, what's going on in the district, in the economy, what's going on in my view of what was happening in the national economy. And then, given that we want to make, you know, prices stable and we want, you know, maximum employment, what do I think we should be doing with our federal funds rate, the policy rate to get there? And I'm sure everyone in the room yesterday brought their insights to that table, and they basically had that discussion. And that, if that's what a family fight is, then we were doing them all along. You always bring in what your views are. You hear what other people do. And a lot of times you'll be influenced by what you hear around the table because maybe they bring up a thought you hadn't had before. Given the economy and given the uncertainty on the path of inflation going forward, it's very reasonable to expect that people around that table will have different views on what is the best decision on monetary policy. And I think what you saw yesterday was three of the voting members expressing that. And it may be that other people who weren't voting members also had that view. We can tell by what they talk about in between the meetings, right, where their views on the economy are, how they're looking at the economy. We didn't get anything yesterday in the press conference about Chairman Warsh's views, and I think that's one of the issues going forward is I think it would be very helpful to get a sense of how the framework around which the Fed and the committee, including Chair Warsh, is viewing the economy and viewing the state of the economy and where it's going and the risk to that forecast, if you will, for inflation and maximum employment. And I think that was also part of the issue yesterday is we didn't get that. I would make a distinction between that and the chair telling you what the next meeting is going to be. I don't think they know. I think they're going into the meeting, right, we're going to get a lot of data between now and the September meeting. They're going to want to evaluate that. But the fundamental question they have to ask themselves is the level of the policy rate, the federal funds rate, at the level that will bring inflation back to a downward path to 2%? And fundamentally, that's what they're all trying to figure out. And they have different opinions about that. Some think the funds rate has to be higher if we're going to get inflation down. And others say, well, some of the impulse among to inflation has been from these supply shocks, if you will, higher oil prices, tariffs, and they're going to wane over time. And then, right, inflation will be back, moving down to 2%. The Fed funds rate is an appropriate place to get there. I personally think I would raise the funds rate. I don't see that it has any kind of restrictiveness in the economy right now. I think we need that to get inflation from a above 3% rate to 2%. But different policymakers have different views of that, and different economists have different views of that. And that's reading the data and reading what we know about where inflation is going, our forecast, and also the risks, right? We don't know exactly how things are going to work out. There are risks to the forecast. I see the inflation risk higher on the upside and higher than any risk to the labor market at this point.
3: Hi, Dr. Master, Brian James. So the thing that I've been watching with, I personally find fascinating, and I think we've talked about it every time we've talked to you since Chairman Warsh became the apparently de facto new chair at the time a while back. But it's the personalities and the egos that are different ones than we've had in leadership, really, frankly, ever. And so along the points of your what we were talking about there about the 2% target, he literally quoted, and I'm going to quote him yesterday. You saw it too, but this is a quote from Chair Warsh. There is no soft inflation target. There's no soft implicit target, not on this committee's watch. There is only a target, and it is 2%. And also, our influencer in chief, President Trump, did come out and say before the meeting, he hasn't reacted to that yet that I've seen, but before the meeting, he was highly complimentary of Chair Warsh and then went into his normal position that rates should be lower and the U.S. ought to have the lowest interest rates in the world. So, that kind of, I kind of feel like the honeymoon phase is still going on. But if Chair Warsh is, you know, if he really believed in that, then he probably would have lowered rates yesterday. But at the same time, historically speaking, everything that's happening indicates we need a hike coming up pretty soon. So do you have any new insights on how that relationship between the executive branch and the federal chair is evolving?
1: Well, you know, most presidents will like to have lower interest rates. That's just sort of the nature of the beast, right? They want basically the economy to be doing well. And you see that in particular before elections, right? That's often that. And that's been true over time, both Republicans and Democrats. And, you know, they may, you know, say it behind closed doors, but they would prefer to have lower interest rates. So that isn't what's new. I think what's new in this environment is you have a president who's very, very vocal, very open about it, and very unrelenting about the pressure he's trying to put on the Federal Reserve, including trying to fire officials, both at the board level and the chair level. So again, right, that is extreme. I think Kevin Warsh has been very clear that he is his own person. He's going to make policy decisions based on the information, incoming information on the economy and, you know, what that is telling him about what's appropriate for monetary policy. And he is very committed, as you said, to the 2% inflation target that we've had explicitly since 2012. So again, you know, I don't have any concerns about him wanting to do what's right with policy. I would like to have a little more insights in how they're thinking about it because, You know, he said in the press conference, as you'll recall, well, you'll be able to tell whether we're doing a good job by whether we meet the goal. And I think that is part of it. Like, we want inflation to be at 2%. We want employment to be a maximum employment. But I also want to know I want to have confidence that in the process about how they're getting to those decisions. So that's not forward guidance. That's really trying to understand their framework for evaluating the incoming information. You know, if they see PC inflation as we got it today, you know, the services part of it, you know, moving up as opposed to moving down, is that a worrisome thing for this committee, or is Chair Warsh only concerned about the top line number? It would be good to have some more insight on that. I don't have concerns that he is not independent in the sense of making policy based on analysis and data. I would just like to know a little bit more about what analysis he's doing.
0: All right, Dr. Mester is going to hold over with us for another segment here coming up to discuss the Fed's continuing journey to contain inflation. And I've got another question for Dr. Mester. I'm going to try to relive my college economics class days going back over 40 years. 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
0: 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I'm Bob Sponseller, along with Brian James, Allworth's Chief Investment Officer Andy Stout, and former President of the Cleveland Federal Reserve, Dr. Loretta Mester, who is currently on the faculty at Princeton University. Dr. Mester, I have to ask, it's been about 40 years since I sat in an economics class at Miami University of Ohio, where we were taught to follow the Phillips curve. In other words, and I know you've forgotten more than I'll ever know about the Phillips curve, but I did a little bit of a historical study on how relevant the Phillips curve has been over the last 30 years, meaning the inverse relationship between employment and inflation. I'm curious how much the Federal Reserve, based on when you were serving there and what you think current Fed policymakers are doing now, how important is the Phillips curve to them in setting monetary policy?
3: I just want to chime in and say this is about to be great radio. Please, Dr. Mester, go ahead.
0: No, I'm talking about this economic boom with AI, and I'm just curious how the Fed's going to manage that. You know, in other words, is low employment or low unemployment a concern for the Fed? Are they still really worried about higher inflation in the face of lower unemployment and potentially higher productivity in the economy? That's the context of the question, Dr. Mester.
1: It's a great question. And as you say, right, what the Phillips curve is, it's the relationship between the unemployment rate and the inflation rate. And in the old days, you know, in the 70s, when we were faced with very high inflation in the U.S., right, people thought you could use that as a way of predicting inflation so that if the unemployment rate went too low, you'd get inflation. That does not hold today. It's not a stable relationship. It's not used to really give you much insight on what future inflation would be. And what this discussion now about AI is really about, I think, in terms of the inflation is, eventually, many economists, including, it seems, Chair Warsh, believe that the AI boom will basically raise productivity growth. And that productivity growth means that the economy can grow faster. In other words, you're raising the supply, aggregate supply in the economy. So that means that you'll be able to employ more people and you don't have to worry about overheating labor markets as a signal of inflation, then you'll actually get a disinflationary force because productivity will be higher. So I think he made a point yesterday and probably in the previous press conference that the Fed is no longer afraid of strong growth. The question was, can you get to a situation where demand in the labor market is really outpacing supply? And we've seen that over the post-pandemic period, that it actually means that firms have to raise prices much more quickly in order to get labor because it's scarce supply, and that can be an inflationary impulse. So the Fed was never afraid of growth. What it was looking at what was going on in the labor market to be able to infer something about what future inflation was going to be. Is inflation on a path of going higher than 2% or lower? And that's kind of, I think, the debate. And they're going to have that debate, I think, in the room. And in fact, one of the task forces that Chair Warsh has set up is looking at that very question. And yesterday he said one of the questions they talked about at the meeting over the last two days or earlier in the week was, what is the impact of AI on inflation? I personally think that right now, if you look at what's going on with AI, it's actually an inflationary impulse because you can see like firms are really competing for scarce semiconductors, energy that you need to build the data center. So it can be inflationary in the near term, in the short run, even if eventually it's going to be disinflationary and perhaps, you know, something that will raise the productivity growth of the United States economy.
2: Dr. Messer, we have about probably 90 seconds left, but I got one burning question that's on my mind. In the last segment, you said you would have hiked if you were in the room yesterday. This morning, we got the Fed's preferred inflation metric, PCE, and what it showed was that the headline number fell 0.1%, while core, which excludes food and energy, rose just 0.1%. What do you think it will take to get more members on board so the majority would be in favor of hiking in September?
1: Well, we had a little insight from at least one member, Governor Waller, Chris Waller, before the blackout period, before this meeting. And as he said, you know, one inflation report, that's a good one, and this one I think is a good one, isn't convincing enough that inflation is on that downward path of 2%. And if you look at some of the details of the data that came out today, again, if you look at services prices, and take out housing, which we know is coming down, which is a good thing, then you see that that inflation rate is actually moving in the wrong direction. It's moving up. So again, the real question, as I put in the beginning of the interview here, was our discussion was, is the Fed funds rate at a level that will get inflation down to 2% once we take away the supply shocks as they work through the economy? And I guess I'm not convinced that it is, and having a little recalibration of policy with a higher funds rate would give me more comfort that inflation will get down to 2%. In an environment where you have supply moving around and demand moving around, I think it means the Fed just has to be more nimble. So they could raise the rate now, but then once they see maybe a benefit from AI, maybe the supply shocks and the tariffs working through, oil prices coming down, if the Iran war permits that, then maybe lower the rate again and be a little more nimble in setting your policy rate. But again, we'll have to see how the economy evolves to see what we should be doing.
0: This was great, Dr. Messer. Thank you, as always, for spending some time with us tonight. And I'm already looking forward to the next time we get to spend some more time with you. Thank you so much. Have a great rest of your week. 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
22: The Thursday Tri-State, we'll wrap up the month of July with plenty of sunshine, lower humidity, and highs in the mid-80s. Enjoy it, because showers will arrive around dinner time Friday, leading to a wet weekend. We'll have showers on Saturday and more showers and storms into our Sunday. That's your 9 First Morning Forecast. I'm meteorologist KJ Jacobs on 55 KRC.
23: 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Northbound 7175 at Dixie Highway, center lanes blocked from a disabled vehicle. Traffic stop and go from Turfway, you're up to a 30-minute delay to get through there right now. Eastbound Beachmont Avenue, it's a crash between Bernie Lane and Vall Road. Only one lane open to traffic through there. I'm Eddie Zellick with traffic.
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27: Tensions in the Middle East are escalating after Iran threatened to punish the U.S. following a new wave of airstrikes. The overnight attacks came after Iran launched missiles at an American base in Jordan earlier this week, with both sides exchanging additional strikes as the conflict spread to Egypt. President Trump defended the military response while Iran warned Gulf nations supporting the U.S. could also face retaliation. The war has now entered its sixth month. Wall Street is closing with stocks higher. Microsoft has helped drive gains today after reported growth from its Azure business. At the closing bell, the Dow Jones added 613 points. The S&P 500 gained 121 points, and the NASDAQ rose 679 points. And dangerous thunderstorms and flash flooding are threatening millions of the Central Plains and Midwest today. Parts of Minnesota, Kansas, Iowa, and other states across the region could be hit hard. I'm Chris Caraggio.
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0: You're listening to Simply Money, presented by Allworth Financial. I'm Bob Sponseller, along with Brian James. Well, it was going to be a big week for AI's impact on the markets. We already knew that going in, and so far it's been a mixed bag in terms of earnings. And we've got more earnings on the horizon here throughout the rest of this week. But, Brian, we got some report cards from two mega cap companies last night, and as I said, it was a bit of a mixed bag.
3: That's right. Meta, the artist formerly known as Facebook, they reported their second quarter results. They missed their earnings per share, but beating on revenue. So they brought in enough dollars, but the expenses weren't where they needed to be to keep the analysts happy. So also missed that midpoint for the Q3 revenue outlook. And they did narrow their planned capital expenditures for 2026. So they are looking to address some of the issues that that caused this miss to happen. But earnings per share came down to only $2.4 billion because of legal contingencies. Also, a $1.2 billion charge for severance expenses. So without those items, those are kind of one-timers based on decisions they made. But otherwise, the company would have beaten expectations except for those extraordinary events. For their part, Microsoft also saw some growth in their cloud unit, the fastest pace in 4 years. And that suggests that the company's infrastructure, artificial intelligence services, are continuing to make inroads with businesses. This is what's known as Copilot, if you can't get away from it on your work laptop. And so they've also got something called Azure that is the infrastructure behind the cloud computing wave that they've got going. That revenue increased about 43% during the fourth quarter, their fiscal fourth quarter. And that was the fastest quarterly growth they've had since 2022. And that importantly beat analysts' average growth estimates of about 40%. Because again, all that matters is not what they do, it's whether the analysts were right or wrong. And so for Microsoft, their role in the AI boom has been this close partnership with OpenAI. They do not own OpenAI outright. OpenAI is the source behind ChatGPT, but they're a huge investor, one of the largest investors in it. They've since shifted their focus to AI models and the software that is now not only can answer questions for you, but it's actually capable of following instructions in natural language and acting autonomously. So lots of fun coming out of the AI sectors there from Microsoft.
0: Well, and Brian, as you and I talk about often on the show, I mean, it's all about what not only what you just did, but what the analyst expectations are for the next quarter. And with a lot of these AI stocks literally kind of priced to perfection right now, they move around on these after hours, after these earnings reports. And just based on the numbers that you just ran through, you know, Meta sold off pretty sizably in after hours trading last night, while Microsoft traded up. So things move around quickly, and these earnings reports are always interesting. All right, moving out of the AI space here, let's get back local here, and let's get back into something everybody uses every day or is familiar with. We'll just call it diapers, you know, detergent and toothpaste. P&G released its second quarter earnings report last night as well, Brian.
3: Yep. P&G says they expect to take a $1 billion hit coming from higher costs related to the Iran war. P&G is kind of the definition of multinational. And so anything that happens somewhere in the world is probably going to register somewhere. So lower profits this last quarter due to those higher costs and some sluggish sales weighing on the bottom line. Whenever we're in a situation where people perceive that prices are going up, they're going to buy less things, they're going to buy lower quality things, that will have an impact on these consumer staples that P&G tends to profit from. So they've seen some lower sales there. For his part, CFO Andre Schulten told the analysts that heading into 27, they expect the environment to continue to be kind of volatile and challenging. So he's kind of setting the table for next quarter's release and probably the next three or four quarters to kind of dampen expectations a little bit. They expect adjusted earnings per share to be flat to only up about 3%. So not a terrible year, not a loss, but at the same time, not all that exciting either. Kind of meh. About $7 a share at the midpoint, compared with the analysts who are forecasting $7.02. So let's all sit on the edge of our seats and wait to find out whether those analysts were right or wrong this time around. So again, expenses are really being impacted by the war in Iran, and they're looking for an impact of about $1 billion after taxes this year. And again, that's coming from inflation on raw materials, energy, transportation, all those kinds of things that P&G has to depend on to move toilet paper across the world.
0: All right, coming up next is waiting for the perfect time to invest, literally costing you more than just a simple market downturn. We'll get into that next. 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
5: 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I've argued for it. 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
0: You're listening to Simply Money, presented by Allworth Financial. I'm Bob Sponseller, along with Brian James. Do you have a financial question you'd like for us to answer? There's a red button you could click while you're listening to the show if you're listening on the iHeart app. Simply record your question there, and it will come straight to us. All right, Jeff and Katie in Hebron, Kentucky, Brian, say we sold our company last year and have most of the proceeds sitting in cash right now because we're afraid of investing at the wrong time. How long is too long to wait?
3: Well, first off, congratulations on having built something, you know, what I like to call a screaming baby that you raised over, I assume, decades. And but it's been a success because it has turned into a pile of cash. And this is probably as exhilarating as it is terrifying because of what you just highlighted. You have controlled something day to day, and you have been intimately aware of all the details, the ins and outs, the good times, the bad times, and all that. Your company was not unlike any other company that's publicly traded in the stock market, except you never had a ticker symbol to look up to see what it was worth that day or before lunch or after lunch or whatever. There was a value to your company and it moved up and down over time, but you never knew what it was simply because that's not just not the way it works. There the good times, the bad times impact everything. But if you're going to be moving into investments, now all of a sudden you're going to be owning things at a much higher scale than you ever have in terms of the stock market, those kinds of investments. And they're going to move up and down in a very, very visible, very, very quote unquote feelable way, because a couple things. They've got ticker symbols. You're going to look everything up every day and you're going to pay a lot of attention to it because you've got the time and you're now hypersensitive to the ups and downs of the market. So the real question is what job does this money have in the first place and when will you need it? It's not what is the market doing right now? Should I invest today, tomorrow, next week, next year, whatever? It's what job does this pile of money have? And I can guarantee you it has several jobs. Some of those proceeds ought to stay in cash, right? We all need an emergency fund. Maybe you've got taxes still due on the business. Don't get blindsided by that. Anything you know you're spending over the next 12 to 24 months, got to do something to the house, or maybe the kids are, you're going to help them with down payments or whatever the things are, carve that out, stick it in a high yield savings account or something very, very liquid. Hopefully you're getting 3.5% at a minimum. Maybe you can find something better than that, but leave that money there so that that money's job is not only to pay those bills, but also to free you up psychologically to invest the remainder. So for the whatever the rest of that junk is, that's where you can you want to look at the things that you're comfortable with in terms of a risk standpoint. So that involves understanding market history and so forth. And then once you've got comfortable there, the next plan is to put it in chunks if this is concerning to you. Maybe it's 1/6 of it every month for 6 months or 1/12 for 12 months. There's no magic to that. All you're trying to do is guarantee that you won't get in at the exact wrong moment. Now, what I can tell you, dollar cost averaging historically is relatively non-impactful because the market generally goes up, not down. But your number can come up. You never know. So if you're worried about that, then just spread it out over time. But first off, start with the dollars that you know you're going to spend over the next 12 to 24 months. That makes it a lot easier to think about that, the remaining pile, to do something different with. Hope that helps.
0: Well, I hope it helps too, because that was basically a 4-minute comprehensive financial planning review. Jeff and Katie and Hebron, believe me, your bill is in the mail from Brian James. It's coming.
3: Well, I hope that was productive. Yeah, it did get a little windy there. My mouth got dry, but I tend to get on my soapbox. All right, Bob, let's see if you can fill the rest of it here for Keith and Charlene. They're up in Columbus, and they say their required minimum distributions are going to be larger than they actually need to live on, and they're just wondering if there's anything they should do now before those RMDs kick in. I bet I know what you're going to say.
0: Well, maybe you do. Hey, Keith and Charlene, I'm going to give you the wonderful financial advisor answer that covers all bases, and that's it depends. What I mean by that is, a lot of times when people talk about these required minimum distributions, it almost comes across as that they're evil or that you've done something wrong if you have them, and that's not the case. My point is, take a look at what your expected tax rate is going to be when these RMDs kick in versus what it is today. You may or may not find out that your tax rate's going to change. If these RMDs are going to really pump up your, you know, marginal or effective tax rate, well, then, yeah, you can look at doing some things about it, you know, Roth conversions, things like that that we talk about. Also, make sure if you do any gifts to charity that you take a look at using your IRAs to make your charitable contributions. I remain very surprised at folks that don't understand how all that works. Beginning at age 70 and a half, you can do a qualified charitable distribution from your IRAs, and instead of writing a check to charity, have your IRA account through your advisor send the check to charities, and that will save you on your taxes big time, because not only will it just count as a itemized deduction that most people can't even use anymore, those funds never even hit your income statement and subject to tax. So it's a very tax-efficient way to give to charity. Those are the two things that I'd look at. Roth conversions are always an option. You know, a lot of times, and Brian, chime in here if you want, a lot of times people are just saying, hey, I'd like to pay a little bit of taxes now, and I'm basically paying the taxes on what my kids are going to inherit tax-free down the road. And a lot of folks are willing to do that for their kids if you could pay that tax rate at 10 to 12% versus just letting this thing come out on its own through an RMD and pay 22%. So there are things to look at here to minimize that tax burden down the road. Sit down, take a look at your overall financial plan. All right, this one's from Ben. Brian, you got about a minute to cover this one. Our children are financially responsible, but our grandchildren are still very young. Should trust be structured differently for each generation?
3: Yeah, they can be. So the goals and risks are often different enough that, you know, one size fits all is not really the thing. So, you know, for example, if your kids are financially responsible, it's less about controlling their behavior, more about protecting what you leave them. So a well-designed trust, the job of that is to keep inherited assets separate from a potential divorce of one of your beneficiaries, protect them from creditors or lawsuits, and also keep those assets, you know, from being exposed to, maybe they've got a spouse, maybe it's not even a divorce, just a spouse with some financial messiness out there. And so a trust can help do that. That's a lifetime discretionary trust. Your kid still has meaningful access, but somebody makes the decision. They don't own it outright. It's owned by an entity that is out there. A grandchildren, that's a whole different conversation, because oftentimes they tend to be minors. They're still developing financially. We don't know yet whether they're going to be responsible or have some of their own challenges. So that's why the trust can be set up so that those provisions can be put in place by a trustee if necessary, or the trustee may opt to make a decision that these kids are mature, they're ready to go, and that's not really a big risk. So, but I would be real careful that old approach of, you know, one third at age 25, another third at 30, another and the rest at 35. You know, that may cause more problems than it solves. There can still be divorces, creditor issues, or all that kind of stuff. All of it can happen, you know, after age 35. So maybe instead of requiring an outright payout at a certain age, a lot of families just prefer that continuing trust. Maybe a grandchild becomes trustee or sole trustee at an appropriate age, but the assets stay inside the trust and remain protected.
0: Yeah, Brian, you kind of took the words out of my mouth here, because I've seen people, you know, well-intentioned folks try to structure these complicated trusts to plan not only for their children and grandchildren. The key thing here, and you brought it up, is you got to maintain flexibility within these trusts. You know, I've seen families really lock up money for multiple generations. You know, and Ben, you made the point at the outset with your question when you said our children are financially responsible. If that really is the case, you know, I'd caution you to lock a lot of things up in terms of grandchildren and give that job to your children and maintain a lot of flexibility down the road. Hope that helps. All right. Coming up next, if you've wondered why your kids never seem to go out anymore, the answer may not be their phones, and we'll explain next. You're listening to Simply Money, presented by Allward Financial on 55 KRC, the talk station.
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0: You're listening to Simply Money, presented by Allworth Financial. I'm Bob Sponseller, along with Brian James. All right, Brian, I feel like this segment is kind of a shot across the bow by our show producer, content producer, Jason Scott. I think this is his way of getting back at me for my comment earlier this week about youngsters spending too much on concert tickets. So here he is with a study giving me a dose of reality about what the Gen Z folks are actually spending their money on. Let's walk through that, because this is educational for me. I did not know this.
3: It is, really, because the sexy tweets out there are all about avocado toast, and they're all, you know, they're all just only the negative side of things. So I'm glad this poll's out there. This is coming from the Harris poll. Nearly 3 out of 4 Gen Z adults say staying in has become their default weekend plan, and the reason they cite for this is saving money, not because they're lazy and not because they're addicted to their phones, because going out has become incredibly expensive. So right, if you just want to go out to dinner, that's $25 to $40 for bar food, a couple drinks, tack on $30 there. You got to get back and forth depending on where you live. So if you're Ubering back and forth,
0: and that's even before the concert, Brian. That's before the concert.
3: That's exactly right. So maybe they do this so they can afford one concert per year, because those are $300 a ticket now. So, you know, before you even gone out for the main event of the evening, you spent $100. So about 2/3 of Gen Z, according to the survey, just say, you know, going out is just not worth the hit to the wallet. And I've got several Gen Z people in my household, and they're cheap. I'm going to be honest, Bob, they're pretty cheap. Maybe they paid attention to what I've been talking about, but I do worry, honestly, sometimes in the other direction, that they should get out and see the world a little bit.
0: Well, Brian, as you walk through this, I'm thinking of my youngest son and his fiance who are about to get married in September. All three of our sons have bought those Traeger grills, and they've gotten into grilling at home. They can go out and buy a bunch of meat and make a hobby out of grilling. They save a lot of money. You know, guys love meat and sports and sit out on the back deck. But my poor little soon-to-be daughter-in-law, I think she'd still like to go out occasionally and have her $15 avocado toast. So I think it's a happy medium here. But it's good to see that folks are making smart decisions with their money and getting creative. You know, I think the key thing is finding ways to have community, have people around you, because, you know, after COVID and a lot of the remote work and all that, there are a lot of lonely young people out there. And that's because of what, you know, this economy and society did to them with the advent of COVID, and then all, how, you know, jobs and works have changed. So it's just always interesting to see how the younger cohort adjusts and adapts, and it looks like they're doing just fine. You know, for us old people that want to criticize these 20 and 30 year olds, they always find a way. They're always innovative and creative. And this is just another story of how they're doing that. I think it's great.
3: Yeah, and there is a downside to it, and it's pretty much what you just cited. This came out of the survey. Half of them actually do cite that they're lonely on the weekends, and that's part of it. You just called it out. It's just a different social interaction, a different social structure we have than any other generation had growing up, and that's the highest of any generation. I think every generation has had its cohort of lonely people. So on one hand, they're lonely. There's a cost there too. It's not all about money, as we often talk about during the whole financial planning process. So they're going to have their challenges too, just like any other generation. It's just going to look a little different.
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18: This is a Bloomberg Money Minute. Massive gains today on Wall Street, making up a lot of Wednesday's losses thanks to a rally in chipmaker and AI-related stocks after the latest earnings from Microsoft showed all the billions it's been spending on AI is finally paying off. Microsoft shares up nearly 16%. Shares of chipmakers Micron up 18%, AMD 13% higher, Intel up 11%, and with that, the Dow up 614 points, a more than 1% gain, making it back about half of yesterday's losses. The tech-heavy NASDAQ, despite Meta shares down 8%, up 679 points. That's a nearly 3% gain. The S&P up 1 2/3%, 121 points. A big earnings beat after the bell from Amazon, thanks to revenue at its Amazon Web Services unit. Shares are higher in late trading. Earnings from Apple out a little later today. And not a great debut for Jersey Mike's, the sandwich chain. Shares open today at $23 each, down 1% at the closing bell. 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
24: Tensions in the Middle East are escalating after Iran threatened to punish the U.S. following a new wave of airstrikes. Attacks Wednesday night came after Iran launched missiles at an American base in Jordan, with both sides exchanging additional strikes as the conflict spread to Egypt. President Trump will hold a cabinet meeting at Camp David in Maryland on Friday. This after reports that some Republicans have expressed concerns to the White House as the war continues with midterm elections less than 100 days away. The president's now suggesting he might withdraw Todd Blanche's name from nomination for the post of U.S. Attorney General until two Republican members of the Senate are out of office. Trump posts to social media he has no objection to temporarily withdrawing the nomination if Senators John Cornyn and Tom Tillis, as he says, do not do the right thing. Both have expressed strong reservations about confirming Blanche without a promise from the White House to do away with a proposed anti-weaponization fund. I'm Scott Carr.
1: 55 KRC, Tri-State Weather. Good Thursday, Tri-State. We'll wrap up the month of July with plenty of sunshine, lower humidity, and highs in the mid-80s. Enjoy it, because showers will arrive around dinner time Friday, leading to a wet weekend. We'll have showers on Saturday and more showers and storms into our Sunday. That's your 9 First Morning Forecast. I'm meteorologist KJ Jacobs on 55 KRC.
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7: 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All right, Marielle is in St. Louis, Missouri. Hey, Marielle, how are you?
14: Good, how are you?
7: Doing all right. How can we help?
14: So, I am a public school teacher, so we have pensions.
7: Thank you for your service.
14: Really,
7: as public school Thank moms, you. We appreciate you.
14: Yes.
7: Absolutely.
14: Thanks. So, currently in Missouri, I am forced to put in 14.5% into my pension, contributed to my pension program. My husband is military, so we move around a lot, and we will not be in Missouri long enough for me to be invested into my pension. So that money has to go somewhere. It can't just stay with Missouri's PRS program. So my problem is, because we're moving to another state and I'm not vested, my question is, should I move that into a traditional IRA and let it grow, or should I pull it out, take the fees, which would probably go from, I think I'll have only like $11,000 in there, and we'll be pulling out, I think after fees it's going to be a little less than $8,000, but that would get rid of the last of our debt and kind of jumpstart our emergency savings. And I would have a pension in our next state. He has his military pension plus all of his retirement accounts, plus I have other retirement accounts. So our retirement looks really good.
7: You really want to cash this out, don't you?
16: Well, I wouldn't. And I want you to ask more questions, because I don't know. Every state could be different. But I know that in many states, their retirement system will let you leave the money in the pension. You wouldn't necessarily have to move it. So if you wanted to let it stay until it's vested, you could do that. So I would check on that option.
14: In the state of Missouri, you have to work 5 years in the school system in order to vest it.
7: Okay. Okay.
16: Then I would roll.
7: I would just roll it to an IRA, honestly.
14: Okay.
7: Yep. And I wouldn't take the, I wouldn't pull any money just in, as a standard principle out of retirement, unless it was to avoid a foreclosure or bankruptcy. So let that just grow. And
14: okay.
7: You guys,
14: so only like for a crazy emergency.
7: Yep. So yeah, I would roll it to an IRA. And that's what I would tell anybody, even who was at a company, right, that left their company and their 401k, you roll it to a traditional IRA and just keep it in there.
16: Yeah, really good question.
14: Okay.
7: Yes, but thanks for you and your husband, too.
16: Whew.
7: Two tough jobs, military and teacher, so we appreciate you.
16: For sure. Great, great question. All right, next we have Drew, who's in Greenville, South Carolina. Hey, Drew.
25: Hey, how are y'all?
16: Excellent. How can we help today?
0: Good. Well, my wife and I are on baby step two and are relocating for an upgrade in employment. And we have a house and we're trying to sell it, and it looks like we're going to be clearing about $50,000. And I'm wondering if we should use that as a 20% down on our next house, or if we should just crush off the remaining debt that we have and get a pretty good jump start on baby step three by renting instead.
4: Wow. Plan B, I would say go ahead and pay off your debt. How much debt do you have?
0: $22,000.
4: Okay. What's it in?
0: It's in a car and just a little bit of a student loan left.
4: Okay. How much do you guys make a year?
0: $85,000.
4: Okay, great. Yes, I know. I'll be honest with you. I would pay off the debt, get an emergency fund, and then save at least 5% for the down payment. Because what happens, and you may have felt this already, I don't know, but having no emergency fund debt still that you're paying these payments and owning a home, there's so much that can just go wrong. It is a way more peaceful process. It's a longer process, but it's way more peaceful to have no debt. Everything's paid off. You guys have a fully funded emergency fund. And then you go and buy a home, and you're a homeowner with that under your feet. That is a much more stable position to be.
0: Awesome. Okay. That's what I figured we'd be ending up doing.
4: Awesome. So great. Well, glad we affirmed it.
16: For sure. Great call. We've got Christine next, who's in Los Angeles, California. Hey, Christine.
5: Hi. How are you, ladies?
16: Excellent. How can we help out?
5: Well, I currently own a condo. I'm single or divorced anyway, and I'm just trying to decide if I should sell it and rent or keep it and just kind of like struggle with it a little bit. It's kind of expensive.
16: Is that the reason you're even considering it? I was going to say, is it the expense? Is it debt? Why are you even considering selling it?
5: It's a lot. It eats up a lot of my monthly income, and I have been paying for my daughter's expenses. She just graduated college. And so I've been, you know, paying that for the last 4 years, and it's put me in debt. And now I'm just like, ugh.
16: Are you still paying them? Are you still paying her expenses?
5: No.
16: Okay.
5: No, I'm not.
16: How much consumer debt do you have?
5: I have $17,000 in credit card debt.
4: Okay. And is that it?
5: That's it.
4: Okay. Mm-hmm. How much do you make a year?
5: My gross is like 123, I think, but I take home 109. That's after taxes.
4: After taxes, okay. And how much is your condo payment each month?
5: The payment, the mortgage and insurance is $3,200.
4: Okay.
5: And my taxes. And then my HOA is $600.
4: Okay. So you're at like $3,800 basically. So that's close to that 25%. Yeah, that's not wild. Do you like the condo? Is the only reason you want to sell it is because you have this debt? Because it's not a massive part of your take-home pay.
16: You said you bring home $9,000?
4: $109,000.
16: So around $9,000 a month?
5: Yeah, $9,000 a month.
4: Okay. Sorry. Like
16: yeah,
4: I did
16: it's
4: that
16: a
4: wrong.
16: It's a bigger. It's a bigger. Yeah, a yeah, bigger yeah. piece than we yeah, were yeah, I'm thinking.
5: Okay. I was like.
16: Yeah, I think it's ideal like for you would be somewhere. Right? Yeah, ideally for you would be somewhere around like $2,300 or $2,200, and we're creeping up to $4,000.
5: Yeah.
16: Okay. Yeah, you'd feel that.
4: Mm-hmm. Sorry, I was doing it on $12,000 a month. I was putting you. I was putting your gross in. My bad.
16: The debt's not the issue here. Like, I mean, obviously we want you to clear out the debt, but that's not going to make a change, I don't think, unless you're paying $1,000 a month and you feel like that would give you everything you need once the credit card debt is gone. But I don't feel like that's it. Am I wrong or am I right?
5: Well, I feel like I got into debt. Well, I don't feel like it. I got into debt because I was trying to pay, I was paying like $1,500 a month towards my daughter's school and living expenses. Mm-hmm. And so if I didn't have that, then it would be a lot easier.
16: Like, but you don't have that because you stopped paying those expenses. How long have you been outside of that rhythm of life?
5: She just graduated and like moved out on her own. So
4: like 2 months,
5: a month.
4: Yeah.
5: Yeah.
16: I mean, if we're, I hate to be like, too legalistic on this, but it really is a parameter for a reason. Mm-hmm. And so I think that you're feeling the effects of that. And you were feeling it before because you were going into debt to help her. It's not like you were using cash flow money to help her. You were going in debt to do it. So I think that you're going to keep feeling that until you find a place of living that meets your standard of income a little bit better.
5: Okay.
16: So what'd you pay for the condo? Like, what do you owe on it and what's it worth? Let's say that. What do you owe and what's it worth?
5: I owe about $485, and it's probably worth about $650.
16: Okay, so that's an easy, that's kind of a no-brainer, I think.
4: Yep, and then that could be a great down payment, the rest, after you pay off your debt and emergency funds for somewhere else, maybe a different location, but that's a little bit less.
16: That's what I would do.